0: More than 1,700 cases of sailors and families who remain dislocated since the beginning of the war in February. For NPR News, I'm Steve Walsh.
1: President Trump this week promised gas prices will come down after the midterm elections. The president also blames the U.S. war with Iran for the increase. NPR's Windsor Johnston reports.
2: Americans are feeling the effects even if they're not filling up at the pump. Diesel powers the machinery used to grow food and move goods across the country. Jason Kurtz is a farmer in Forest City, Missouri. He says one piece of equipment alone burns through 200 gallons of fuel a day.
3: We have to harvest. We have to run the machines. We have to use the diesel. So bottom line is it cuts into our bottom line.
2: And that cost keeps climbing. The national average for diesel has reached another record high, $6.16 a gallon. According to AAA, that's up more than 10 cents since Friday and nearly $2.46 from a year ago. Windsor Johnston, NPR News.
1: You're listening to NPR. A new study finds that suicide-related emergency department visits by kids aged 5 to 17 rose dramatically between 2016 and 2022. The findings, published in the Annals of Emergency Medicine, also find half of those visits were in poorly resourced hospitals not equipped to provide appropriate care. NPR's Ritu Chatterjee reports.
4: Researchers used data on nearly 5.4 million pediatric mental health-related visits to emergency departments across the country. Visits for suicidal thoughts and attempts rose by 74%. Dr. Audrey Brewer is a pediatrician at Lurie Children's Hospital in Chicago and the main author of the study. She says nearly half of the suicide-related visits were to hospitals that are not specialized for pediatric care, like community hospitals.
5: And so that can be really concerning, especially where these kids are coming in with more severe mental illness and there may not be the necessary resources to really meet their needs.
4: She says these hospitals are also seeing a significant number of kids with depression and substance use disorders. Ritu Chatterjee, NPR News.
1: In Nashville, Tennessee, Republican and Democratic leaders have found something they can agree on: renaming the airport to honor the state's favorite daughter, Dolly Parton. The Metropolitan Nashville Airports Authority unanimously approved a motion to begin the renaming process, while a competing city-controlled authority also supported it. Parton, who passed away 2 weeks ago, had previously declined the honor. I'm Linda Kenyon, NPR News in Washington.
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9: 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I'm Ana Maria Serra.
10: And I'm Bobby Carter. And Ana, today's show is a special one, because we're looking back on the life and the music of one of the most beloved artists who's ever come through the Tiny Desk. Mac Miller.
11: Yeah. The world is so small till it ain't. I'm building up a wall till it break.
9: We released Mac Miller's Tiny Desk in August of 2018. He had just put out his album Swimming and was playing some of the tracks for the very first time in front of an audience.
10: That's right. It was an instantly unforgettable show. It was also one of his last shows. Mac Miller died a few weeks later on September 7th of an accidental overdose. He was 26 years old.
9: So we're marking that anniversary by remembering Mac Miller through his music and the music of others in his creative universe who stopped by the Tiny Desk over the years. We'll hear The Internet and Little Dragon, and of course, from Miller himself. But we'll start with Ty Dolla $ign.
10: Oh, Ty Dolla $ign. Ana, when Ty came to NPR for his Tiny Desk in August of 2019, he brought with him two artists who played with Mac Miller during his show.

0: It's Thundercat and guitarist Justice West. They played their set, a set that was never released in its entirety. But at the end of that set, I did mention to Todd that it was almost a year to the day that Mack had played his Tiny Desk. And, you know, Anna, when we have these ideas that we're a little scared to broach during, there's so much going on, but you have these ideas floating around. So I knew this was going on, and I knew that they had performed this song, Cinderella, together. So after the show wrapped, and once the energy was flowing and everybody was feeling good, I just slid over and say, hey, yo, this might be an opportunity to do a little dedication. So they huddled, and this is what happened. They performed Cinderella right here at the desk.
1: This for the bro Mack right here, man. It's been a year since that last show, so I'm honored to be able to do this with my boys. They was on the last Tiny Desk with him, so we're just bringing it back. This for Mack Miller right here, y'all.

0: Love y'all. Thank you.
1: That was Ty Dolla $ign at the Tiny Desk with the song Cinderella. Bobby, you produced it, and Josh Rogerson was the audio engineer.
2: Mac Miller's universe was huge. He was a gravitational force, drawing others in like singer Yukimi Nagano from the band Little Dragon. This is Festival, the song they made with Miller, which ends his album

0: In 2015, Miller sat down for a long interview with Ali Shaheed Muhammad and Frannie Kelly on NPR's Microphone Check. Muhammad asked Miller about Festival, saying it felt like a funeral song.
1: It is. The Festival was, for some reason, I'm like obsessed with albums ending in death. I don't know why, and it's not even necessarily a negative sad thing, but I guess to me an album is just a life's, like it's like a mini lifetime. So the Festival was actually like supposed to be Yukimi from Little Dragon. It's supposed to be God welcome me into heaven.
0: Little Dragon came to the Tiny Desk in 2023. They didn't play Festival, but they closed the set with a track called Where You Belong. And here's how Yukimi introduced it.
2: So this next song, it's about when you lose someone you love and, you know, you really feeling lonely and at loss until you take a moment for yourself and you close your eyes and you feel grounded and you realize that that person is fully alive in your heart.

0: That was Little Dragon at the Tiny Desk in 2023 playing Where You Belong. That show was produced by this kid named Bobby Carter, and Josh Rogerson was the audio engineer.
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6: And I'm Bobby Carter, and we're back with our tribute to Mac Miller.
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7: All right, we have a special guest in the building, one of our really good friends. I'm going to let him introduce himself.
8: Malcolm's here. That's me, Malcolm Mac Miller. Patrick, you look really nice, man.
0: The show was hosted by The Internet, an R&B, hip-hop, jazz collective based in Los Angeles. Yeah.
9: What are your goals?
7: That's real.
8: I feel like...
9: Malcolm.
8: I feel like... there's the one goal that's like the always... up here, which is just to continue to try and get better and push further. That's like the main thing. So if I feel like I beat the last thing, just from a creative place, and I feel good about it. But I want to make something that stands the test of time, and it doesn't necessarily have to be the biggest thing. It doesn't.
6: This will be one of Mac Miller's last interviews, and it was fitting that it was with his friends, the Internet. Their musical collaboration, it went back years, and they had been the backing band for Mac's 2013 Space Migration Tour. And by 2018, it was still going. One of the members of the group, Steve Lacy, co-produced the track Jet Fuel on Mac Miller's Swimming, which had just come out.
10: Okay.

0: pick it up and let it go quick.
1: Today we're featuring performances from artists who were in Mac Miller's musical orbit. Next up, it's the internet. Bobby, setting aside all their work with Miller, this group had created some really interesting solo careers too, right?
2: Yeah, all of them. All of them have been really, really consistent in dropping their own solo work since we haven't heard from the band as a collective in a while. Mac Martians, Patrick Pays, they've all put out solo joints.

But Sid and Steve Lacy have really stepped out at the forefront and really developed as solo members of the group, which in turn, to me, will make the band even better once they get back together. In 2026, Sid and Steve, they dropped two separate solo projects on the same day. Sid dropped Beard and Steve dropped Oh Yeah. One of my favorite songs from Steve's new album is called Nice Shoes, right? Now, he dropped Nice Shoes a few months before the album, but the album version is like on steroids. He added like 3 or 4 extra minutes and just really, really stretched it out into something really beautiful. So let's check it out.

0: That was Steve Lacy's track, Nice Shoes. Now let's go back in time a bit and take a listen to the internet's Tiny Desk concert from 2015, starting off with the track, Get Away.
1: This first song is called Get Away.

This next song is called Under Control. It's a song I wrote dedicated to my band.

0: All right. Last song. It's called Don't You.
1: Yes.
0: Thank you.

0: guys for watching.
1: Anna, we got the internet way too early. We really, really did. I can't believe this was back in 2015. And I know we don't have repeat artists a lot, but when they pop back out, we may need to see the internet back at the Tiny Desk. Seriously. That was the internet back at the Tiny Desk in 2015. And what we just heard was Don'tcha. And they also played Under Control and Get Away.
2: That show was produced by Tim Hotepaku, Josh Rogerson, and Morgan Walker. And Josh Rogerson was the audio engineer.
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0: It's Tiny Desk Radio from NPR Music. I'm Bobby Carter.
7: And I'm Ana Maria Sayer. We're getting to the end of our tribute to Mac Miller. Coming up, we'll have his Tiny Desk, which came out just a couple weeks before he died. Bobby, you produced that show. What do you remember about the conversations you had with him and his team? What was the vision?
0: The first thing that comes to mind, Ana, is that this is one of the first shows. Although I've been producing shows before this, this is the first time I felt like I truly produced a show. And you remember the conversations that we had when you first started producing Tiny Desk. And I always encourage you, get in there, make suggestions. You're the fan. Like, you know what works and doesn't work in this space. And Mac opened that door for me by sending the project, sending Swimming a few weeks beforehand and asking for my feedback on what I thought would work in the space. So that's like really the thing that comes to mind for me, that he allowed me to really, really produce this show with him. That was one of the first things. And then also just the band. I know that their Tiny Desk was really just a rehearsal for the tour, because that was the band that was supposed to go on the road with him. So that's the first thing that comes to mind.
7: One part of that show that's always stood out to me, obviously, was the inclusion of bassist Thundercat. I remember you. I've always remembered you talking about what it was like, that dynamic, having them together. I want to play this clip of Thundercat explaining how he was invited. Here he is talking to NPR's Michelle Martin in 2020.
8: Mac was always like, you know, he really wanted it to be magical every time he would do something, you know. And I remember, this is why this moment was really funny, because I was on tour in Europe and Mac was really like, I really want you to be there. And I was like, that's very difficult, Mac. I'm in the middle of a tour. You know, I was like, I can't just cancel a couple of shows and then just come out there and do it. And lo and behold, I canceled a couple of shows to come out to do it. And it was one of those things where the reality, it was, I could see that he wanted it to be something. He wanted to feel comfortable in front of everybody to a degree. He wanted to introduce people to how it really works for him. And he didn't think I was going to show up. You know, flaking is like a major part of being a musician. You like, I'm not a flake, but we just, as musicians, that accumulates as a reputation sometimes. And so Mac probably didn't believe that I was going to show up, because I mean, I'm coming from like some part of Eastern Europe or something. And I showed up. And when he turned around and I was like, thank you. And he was kind of laughing. It was one of those moments like, no way, you're really here, kind of.
9: Yeah.
8: He's like, did you really just come out here? And I was like, yeah, man. You know, we talked about it. And I was like, I would do it for him.
9: That's,
8: you know,
9: beautiful.
8: I would do that for Mac.
7: Bobby, were you aware of all this background drama as it was going down?
0: Yeah, Ana, I won't forget this. Number one, Mac was really, really nervous. We went up to the fourth floor, and Thundercat just kind of appeared. You know what I mean? And it was like, you remember when you were 7 years old and your best friend just pops up? It was that kind of joy. It was just like, there was a shift in energy. I always said there was this childlike quality between them. They were truly bonded. But yes, I knew that he had flew in from Europe, and I knew there was a hard out because right after the show, we ran around the corner to take some Polaroid pictures. We weren't doing the Polaroids at the desk yet, but we took some pictures and literally Thundercat ran to the lobby to catch a Sprinter to go right back to the airport.
7: Wow.
0: Yeah.
7: It was truly a beautiful lineup, the whole show. I mean, absolutely stunning. I think it's a favorite of so many, and we will hear that set in a minute. But first, Bobby, how would you describe the sound that they created with that kind of band behind Max Flo?
0: I can only describe it as it was just enough to allow space for everything else. Space for the emotion, for the comedy. It was just enough for you to feel the other things other than just the music. So when you watch the show, there was just these moments like, and, you know, tastefully, they brought in a string arrangement for 2009. That was super intentional. He wanted to make sure that that string instrumental, that string intro to 2009 was really, really, really heartfelt. But yeah, man, the band, they were just and a lot of the members, Justice and the drummer, a lot of them have been back, but they just created the perfect amount of space for Mac to shine.
7: Well, let's hear it. This is Mac Miller at the Tiny Desk in 2018, starting off with Small Worlds.
9: Yeah, the world is so small till it ain't. I'm building up a wall till it breaks. She hate it when I call and it's late.

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Tell myself to hold on. I can feel my fingers slipping. I'll be gone. 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Staring at the wall in a wall full of posters. Looking in my dreams, who I wanna be. 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

0: keep count, nobody checking. 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
0: It's beautiful.

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But I don't need to lie no more. Nowadays all I do is shine, take a breath and ease my mind. Yeah, she don't cry no more. Tell me that I get her high, cause an angel's supposed to fly. And I ain't asking why no more. I know I take it if it's mine, I don't stay inside the lines. It ain't 2009 no more. I know what's behind that door. Okay, they ask me what I'm smiling for. Yeah. Because I never felt this high before. It's like I never been alive before. Yeah. I'd rather have me peace of mind than war. You see me and you. We ain't that different. Then I came back swinging. Takes.

ain't never in a hurry. Even when it's 7:30 and the timer's running low. When your heart get cold, see what's behind all them unturned stones. And I'm a pro when it come to my job. But really, I'm just trying to start believing in God. Yeah.

0: That was Mac Miller at the Tiny Desk. What we just heard was 2009. They also played What's the Use and Small Worlds.
1: Bobby, you produced that show along with Morgan Noel Smith. Josh Rogerson was the audio engineer.
0: And that does it for our Mac Miller tribute. Thank you to everyone who has shown this Tiny Desk love over the years. Thank you to Mac's family. Thank you to my guy Nick over at Orienteer for bringing Mac and bringing that special show to us. And more importantly, thank you, Mac, for the music you left behind. We miss you, bro.
1: Tiny Desk Radio is produced by Noah Caldwell and Walter Ray Watson. Lars Gottrich is our editor, and Neil Tivalt is our technical director. Saraya Mohammed is the executive producer of NPR Music, and Sonali Mehta is executive director. Our theme was composed by Kaylin Ellis.
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0: 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Let's have a good Saturday night tonight here. We got 3 hours here with me, myself. I'm excited to be back in the studio as always here on KPCW. My name is David. Let's have a great, fun Saturday night as we always do each and every time we're in here. The phone number to call or text is 435-655-8255. You just heard Tiny Desk Radio. They were tributing Mac Miller, who's got some amazing songs out there, and they did a great job. Tiny Desk Radio is really awesome. It's been popping up a lot on my feed. They've had a lot of great artists over the year on their show. We'll talk about that and much more after NPR News.
1: Live from NPR News in Washington, I'm Linda Kenyon. President Trump is in Ireland, where he's been mixing a bit of diplomacy into a golf trip. NPR's Franco Ordonez reports this friendly visit hints at the kind of relationship Trump would like to have with the rest of Europe.
2: When he met with the Irish Taoiseach, Micheál Martin, President Trump boasted that the relationship with Ireland has never been as good as it is right now. But later in the day, Trump made clear that his opinions are very different about other European leaders who turned him down when it came to helping with Iran.
3: No, would rather not get involved, Mr. President. Oh, thank you very much. You know, but I put it down because why the hell are we helping them?
2: Ireland may be a small country, but given its military neutrality, it has been able to avoid some of the tensions that Trump has had with NATO allies over burden sharing and support for the U.S. Franco Ordonez, NPR News, Dunbeg, Ireland.
1: A summit meeting of a group called BRICS is taking place in New Delhi. It includes Iran and several Gulf nations who are now at war. NPR's Dia Hadid says a dramatic development is unfolding while this summit continues.
4: So far, the Iranian president, Masoud Pezeshkian, has told audiences here that Iran and Oman have agreed on a joint route through the Strait of Hormuz, and they'll sign a deal on Monday. Now, we're seeking confirmation from Gulf states and also a response from President Trump, because he's previously threatened to bomb Oman. It's the other country that overlooks the Strait of Hormuz, because President Trump is demanding the unconditional reopening of the strait.
1: BRICS is a forum for emerging economies. In a story this morning, NPR incorrectly reported that South Korea was a founding member

0: The summer nights are coming to an end here as we are in the start of the fall season here in Park City, Utah, where it's currently 85 degrees, a low of 55 tonight. Tomorrow for your Sunday, 83 degrees with a chance of showers, about 30% chance, and then low of 44 degrees on your Sunday night. That's actually in Heber, I apologize. So currently 85 in Heber, low of 55 tonight. And then in Park City, it's currently 80 degrees. With a low of 58 degrees tonight. It's mostly clear. A couple clouds in the sky from our view here outside our studio through our window. High of 77 degrees tomorrow with a chance of showers. And then Sunday night, a chance of about 40% showers. And 47 will be the low. As again, fall season's here. Got a lot of great stuff to talk about throughout the evening as some great music will be playing as we always do here on KPCW. Once again, my name is David. Thank you guys for always stopping by and tuning in, no matter where you're listening to us from east to west, north to south. Thank you for making us a part of your Saturday night. We appreciate you guys who always shoot us a text, give us a call, give us all the requests you want to hear. It's always great to hear from you guys each and every night. I'm in the studio as well. And we're going to talk about the summer pledge drive that's coming up as well. What's going on in our community. We've got some football news. Tomorrow, the NFL's first Sunday begins. The NFL was in Australia on Thursday night, so that was really interesting. It was just 10 o'clock in the morning. The stadium was sold out in Australia. It was a really cool sight. It was nice and bright watching on your TV as it was dark here in the U.S. at the time. But I'm excited to talk about that tonight throughout the evening and some college football around the state of Utah. But let's jump back into the music. Got a quick break here coming up with some Underwriters news and information, and then we'll jump back into the music. How about Collective Soul and 311 coming up next here on KPCW.
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3: 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Have you ever been watching the Olympics and you've seen that sport that kind of looks like you're sweeping? Well, that's called curling. And did you know that there's an opportunity for you to learn how to curl? So if you want to get ready to learn and curl, there's a fun two-hour session that pairs you with trained instructors where you'll be throwing stones, sweeping hard, laughing on the ice. It's a perfect for first-timers, for your friends, groups, anyone looking for a unique night out. You're wondering what you might want to wear to that. You want to dress warmly and comfortably. It's at the ice arena, so they are very chilly. Layers are obviously recommended. Please wear athletic shoes. No boots, gloves are encouraged. All curling equipment will be provided. All the cost is $50. You want to learn more? 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We're going to talk about some more high school football news and notes here later tonight throughout our broadcast here on KPCW. We've got some great songs coming up here. We're going to start off with Wednesday with Elder Barry Wine, and then how about some Sweet Home Alabama coming up next here.
4: Sweet.

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1: 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Just like Paul has, he looks like he's lost his marker bag, and he put in the wrong vehicle with the key. He did that at Home Depot. So if you've found this marker bag, please give Paul a call or text at 801-560-8594. Also, it looks like Alex has lost his brown wallet with a school ID in front of it. If you've seen this wallet with a school ID, give him a call or text at 435-590-9406. Mike, he has lost his black Aura ring, which was lost at the Willow Creek Park Playground. If you've seen this, for Mike, a black Aura ring, please give him a call or text at 760-522-2961. We got more Lost and Found coming up later throughout the next few hours. Got a quick short break from our underwriters, and then we're going to get back to the music with some KT Tunsil and David Gray here on KPCW.
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0: 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Recreation, Arts, and Parks Cultural Grant supports organizations that enrich the overall quality of life for residents throughout the county.
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Hey, it's that time of year again with the KPCW Summer Pledge Drive is almost here. Whether you've called this community home for 40 years or just arrived 4 days ago, you are a part of the story and this community. 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Once again, kicks off Monday, September 14th. We want to thank you guys, who are always a big part of the Pledge Drive here on KPCW Park City. You guys do a great job, and being a great part of the community is great, and everyone that listens like a local, we appreciate you guys tuning in each and every night with all of our great DJs we have here on KPCW. The football standings right now for 4A, the Park City Miners lead the pack of the Wasatch teams, the Wasatch back teams, that is, as they're tied with the Wasatch Wops at 1-1. Both teams fell on Friday night. Deer Creek River Hawks are still trying to find their way into the win column. They're currently 0-5 on the year, as the Miners and Wasps are both 1-4 to start the year, as they are falling behind from Timpanogos, who is leading the pack with Provo 2-0 in region play. Salem Hills 1-1, who defeated the Miners on their home field. We'll get more of that from Skinny on Sports later in our broadcast as well. Got a lot of great music left to be played here in our final set of this hour. The Aces, Phoebe Bridges, and the Beatles all coming up next here on KPCW. Enjoy.

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1: 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Before we get into NPR news, is coming up here in a few moments. Just let's take a quick spin around college football today locally. The Utah State Aggies had an opportunity to knock off the 19th ranked Washington Huskies. They opened up with a 7-3 lead after a big touchdown pass to open up the second quarter, but they fell 16-14. That's a good bounce back win for the Utah State Aggies. Bronco Mendenhall, the former BYU coach, trying to turn things around there in Logan, Utah. The BYU Cougars came out strong and they defeated the Arizona Wildcats 28-17. They are ranked 15th and they're now 2-0 on the season. BYU scored a touchdown in every quarter in that game. Big story from college football as well. Michigan, the former Utah coach Kyle Whittingham is the head coach of Michigan now. They are now 2-0. What a crazy way they've gone 2-0 to start the year. They won a nail-biter on the very last play against Western Michigan and then defeated the 11th-ranked Oklahoma Sooners today 17-10, as that should get Michigan back into the top 25. Kyle Whittingham is currently 2-0 in his new home in Michigan. The Utah Utes will kick off tonight. They're about 15 minutes away from kickoff at Rice-Eccles. They're hosting Arkansas tonight on Rice-Eccles Field. It's going to be a fun one. We'll keep you guys updated on that as well. Utah is looking to go 2-0 in the Morgan Scally era now for the Utah Utes. It's always fun to see that, how that's going to kind of transition, you know, from Whittingham to Scally as well, former Ute as well. Big story today, Oregon, number 6 ranked, fell 39-31 at Oklahoma State. Now it's NPR News.
2: Live from NPR News in Washington, I'm Linda Kenyon. OpenAI's leader says his company will not rush when it comes to developing AI after a warning from Anthropic leaders that AI could destroy humans if it's not controlled. NPR's Chandelise Duster reports.
3: OpenAI CEO Sam Altman says his company will slow down AI advancement after a warning that a rush can make the technology uncontrollable. During an interview with Fortune magazine, Altman also said the company would delay its public offering until at least 2027 because of safety concerns.
4: We're not rushing into an IPO. I actually think that given everything happening with safety, this would be, right now, would be an ill-advised moment to go public. And we don't feel pressure on that.
3: Altman said company officials have discussed pausing runs on the technology to make progress in making it safer. Chandelise Duster, NPR News.
2: Iraq's government says it is investigating after Iran-backed militias are accused of attacking a key Saudi oil pipeline. The drone strikes shut down Saudi Arabia's east-west pipeline, an alternative to the Strait of Hormuz. April Longley, a senior fellow at the Washington Institute and an expert on Yemen, says this attack has far-reaching implications.
5: The Iranians and the Houthis want to create a new reality in the region, a new status quo where they control these critical points where they push the U.S. out of the region. So the regional order is in flux, and they have a vision for where it wants to go. Now, in terms of the next few weeks, I think they feel like they have the wind at their back, and so they're probably going to try to consolidate the gains they've made on the coast and maybe push into more territory in Yemen.
2: President Trump said Iran was probably responsible for the attack on that Saudi pipeline. The pipeline had become a key alternative for moving oil around the Strait of Hormuz, where shipping has been disrupted for months due to the ongoing war against Iran. Stocks on Wall Street overall fell this week as energy prices soared. NPR's Scott Horsley reports a market rally on Friday was not enough to reverse losses that had occurred earlier in the week.
6: An escalation of the U.S. war with Iran pushed crude oil prices higher. Retail gasoline prices in the U.S. jumped about 15 cents a gallon during the week, while the price of diesel fuel topped $6 a gallon for the first time ever. Rising energy prices are keeping inflation elevated. Consumer prices in August were up 3.4% from a year ago. Friday's inflation

0: the polls.
1: I'm looking at maybe spending between $1,700 and $2,000 to fly there. I think that it's important to prioritize the rights that our active duty members are serving to preserve.
0: Piper says she's worried about knock-on effects if the Supreme Court allows the U.S. Postal Service to refuse to deliver mail-in ballots to voters in states where election officials do not turn over voter lists to the mailing agency and do not have certain barcodes in their ballot envelopes. We should note USPS is a financial supporter of NPR. Many election experts say the USPS plan could disenfranchise many disabled voters and those living in places without polling sites. Anzila Wong, NPR News.
2: President Trump wants the Smithsonian Institution to install a massive statue of George Washington outside the National Museum of American History. The president suggested replacing the current Infinity sculpture in front of the museum with a 30-foot statue of Washington instead. In a late-night social media post, the president also asked for a special exhibit honoring Washington to run through February 22, 2032. That date would mark the 300th anniversary of Washington's birthday. I'm Linda Kenyon, NPR News in Washington.
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5: Iran has fired thousands of drones and missiles throughout the war. 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National security analysts are worried.
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Hey, we've reached the 8:07 mark here on KPCW. Thank you guys, as always, for listening. My name is David. I'm the DJ for the next few hours here on KPCW. As it's time to look at our weather report, currently in Park City, it's 68 degrees with a low of 58 degrees later tonight. A high of 77 with some clouds and some chance of showers in the forecast, and then chance of showers in the evening as well with a low of 47 degrees. Monday and Tuesday should be sunny, fall weather between high 70s in the area of, you know, Park City, so it's a great time to get out and about if you're planning to do something throughout the week. Currently in Heber, it is 82 degrees, a low of 55 degrees tonight, high of 83 tomorrow. Once again, chance of showers, low of 44 degrees tomorrow in the evening. Sunny on Monday and Tuesday, high of 77 on Monday, high of 81 on Tuesday. And then we get some fall chance of storms coming in throughout the rest of the weekend. That's your weather report here on KPCW. 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
1: 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Are you looking for something fun to do tomorrow? Maybe bring the family out and just have something fun to do before. Maybe you're going to sit and watch some football. Well, starting at 9 o'clock at the Park City Library, you have an opportunity to donate, you can take, or you can even do both, where everyone's welcome to participate in the Park City's annual closet swap, where you can bring items from your closet and costumes you want to swap away. That'll be all at the Park City Library starting at 9 a.m. tomorrow. And then also at 8 a.m. tomorrow, there is a scenic chairlift at the UOP. So if you're ready to experience fall like never before, head over to the Utah Olympic Park for their game-changing chairlift for the Autumn Scenic Chairlift Ride. This experience offers stunning views of changing fall colors as well as surrounding hills and the mountains that overlook Kimball Junction and the Eco Center. This activity will take place Fridays through Sundays from 10 a.m. to 4 p.m. at starting Labor Day weekend. It's going to go until October 11th. So there's time to grab your tickets on our website at kpcw.org. Check that out. That sounds like a great fun time for the family to get involved tomorrow with. Let's jump back into the music right away. Modest Mouth, Bob Dylan, coming up next.

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1: Yes, it is 8:33. 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Again, go to our website, kpcw.org, for all the information. And we will start off with Pat. Pat has found a gym bag. He said the location he found it at was a roundabout. So if you've lost your gym bag at the roundabout area, give Pat a call or text at 435-640-0458. Cassidy, she has lost her cat. It's a female cat wearing a bandana, and it looks like she lost it in Prospector neighborhood. So if you've seen a cat running around with a bandana, give Cassidy a call or text, please, at 509-629-3199. We can do one more. Let's see. Teresa, she has lost her passport and green card. So these were lost at Old Town at the Hyatt Place, the two locations. She feels like she's lost these. So if you've seen these, please give her a call or text at 206-348-1634. Back to the music right after this.
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0: This is Catherine Marr, President and CEO of National Public Radio. 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
1: All right, we have reached the 8:46 mark here on KPCW. I want to thank you guys, as always, for tuning in and listening each and every night. We're here in the studio, so we want to thank you guys, as always. Quick news and notes around the Wasatch Back for high school football. We talked about the Park City Miners falling to Salem Hills last night. That was the first game at Park City High School this year on Dozier Field. A lot of construction going on at Park City. They are traveling to Provo next Friday. KPCW will have the coverage here at 7 p.m. Wasatch High School, they fell to 1-4 in the season. They lost 41-21 to Timpanogos. Wasatch, they're back at home to face Uinta next Friday night. So if you're looking to do something next Friday at Wasatch, they got a home game. Also in Wasatch, Deer Creek haven't won a game yet. They're still looking for their first win. They fell 36-14 to the Uinta Utes as they scored a touchdown in the first quarter, but the Riverhawks just couldn't get nothing else after that. They fall to 0-5. They will host Mountain View on Friday night. South Summit, they suffered a blowout loss to San Juan Broncos 58-28 after Brady Larson's 76-yard touchdown gave the Wildcats a 14-7 lead. It just wasn't enough as the defending state champs of the Broncos took the game into their own hands. There, the Wildcats are now 3-2. They hit the road as they'll be playing at Leighton Christian on Friday night. That's our wrap around the Wasatch Back High School Football Edition. Let's get back into our final music set of this hour as we have got Talking Heads, Eric Johnson, and Eric Johansson and Mountjoy and GG Pritz.

0: yards and two touchdowns as unranked Oklahoma State beat number 6 Oregon 39-31 today. Mestemaker also rushed for two touchdowns. Gunnar Stockton threw five touchdown passes as number 2 Georgia beat Western Kentucky 70-20. Number 3 Notre Dame beat Rice 52-0. While number 4 Indiana rolled over Howard 55-0. And the Roanoke Maroons beat Johns Hopkins 28-21. I'm Dale Willman, NPR News.
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2: That's our final NPR news hit of the night here on KPCW. Thank you guys, as always, for stopping by and tuning in. I'm David. I'm the DJ for the next hour left here. We got up till 10 o'clock, and then we'll be saying so long and good night. So we got a lot of time to get some great music to be played here and give you more information about what's going on in the community of Park City and Heber Valley. Currently, it's 62 degrees in Park City. It's going to dip to a low of 58 degrees. Fall is in the air. Tomorrow, high of 77. Monday, a high of 69. Tuesday, a high of 74. Both those days are going to be sunshine throughout the day. And then Wednesday, get a chance of thunderstorms with a high of 73. Heber Valley, it is currently 82 degrees. That's what it says here. I wonder if that's correct or not. 82 degrees, low of 55 tonight, high of 83 tomorrow for your Sunday morning, low of 44 on Sunday evening, high 77, high 81 on Tuesday, and Wednesday a high of 80. It's going to be a great rest of our Sunday ahead. Football's back. I'm so excited as there's a good game going on in Austin, Texas right now as Texas Longhorns are taking on the number one ranked Ohio State Buckeyes that you just heard there a moment ago on NPR News. It's a good game. Arch Manning, he could probably be one of the top picks next year in the draft for the quarterback of Texas, so it's fun to see him. And then football tomorrow, hey, I'm a big Miami Dolphins fan. Hopefully they're going to start the season right. They're in Las Vegas tomorrow, then they're in San Francisco the next week, so I'm excited about that. Football began in Australia on Thursday. That was wild. If you're watching the game at home, it was nice and dark here. No matter where you're watching in the U.S., and it was just nice and bright, sunshiny in Australia at 10 o'clock in the Aussie land. So we'll get back to the music coming up next. Quick short break from Underwriters, and then we've got some Billy Strings coming up.
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2: 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The Utah Utes are leading 7-3 over the Arkansas Razorbacks right now. It's a good game at Rice-Eccles. I'll be a interesting one, because Utah is going to kind of figure out who they really are, I think, after this game tonight. But we're currently leading 7-3. Let's get back to the music. We've got some Angie Petty and David Bowie coming up next.

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1: Hey, we've reached the halfway point to our final hour. It's currently 9:30 here on KPCW. Once again, thank you guys for stopping by and listening, no matter where you may be listening to us from east to west to north to south. Thank you for making us a part of your Saturday night here on KPCW Park City. It is now time for our Lost and Found report. Let's jump into it right now. Let's see what we've got going on here. Rob, he has found a bike light. It's a red rear flasher for a road bike. He found this at Meadows Drive near Park Meadows Clubhouse. If you've lost this item, please give Rob a call or text at 435-640-1714. Alex, he has lost his brown wallet with his school ID in front of it. Looks like he may have lost it at somewhere in school or just kind of any walking area. So if you've seen a brown wallet that has a school ID with Alex on it, give him a call or text at 435-590-9406. Chelsea, she has lost her timid miniature Australian Shepherd slash blue heeler. Her name, Savannah, is 35 pounds, blue eyes, and white face with a mane with black ears, snip tail, microchipped. She is fierce. So please, if you've found her, looks like they've been lost near Bitter Road. So please give Chelsea a call or text at 435-252-4796, reference number 1111. And then we've got one more here. Let's see what else we got here. These are all up on our website at kpcw.org as well. Chris, he has found an Apple Watch medical ID that belongs to Alex Warren. It is now charged. The owner can activate it, lost mode, to revive it. So Chris has found this Apple Watch that belongs to Austin. Austin, if you're looking to wonder where your Apple Watch went, Chris has it. Give him a call or text at 435-615-5154. We actually got time for one more. Matthew has lost his Garmin bike computer. He lost it on the Park City Transit Purple Bus. If you've seen this, give him a call or text at 206-718-6968. That's our Lost and Found report on KPCW Park City. Quick note from our underwriters, and then back to the music. 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

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Again, it kicks off Monday, September 14th. You just heard Lord Huron, Nothing I Need, Red Hot Chili Peppers, Snow, and then you two with Pride right here on KPCW. We're wrapping up the final stretch of our broadcast of the evening. Again, thank you guys as always for the requests, the texts, the calls here on KPCW Park City. 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That's always something I do when I'm at home, checking in, see what's going on in KPCW. 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So appreciate everyone having a good time here, as always, on a Saturday night here in Park City. The sun is set. It's going to be a long, dark ride home, as you know. Our clocks are going to go back an hour or two in just a couple weeks there. It's going to be even darker and later in the coming weeks. But it's all right. You know, football returns tomorrow. Again, I'm so excited about that. The University of Utah is currently winning 15-3. It looks like they're going to knock on another 7 points right here. They're in the red zone, about the 3-yard line, getting ready to take a lead over Arkansas. So the Utes are rolling as it's almost halftime at Rice-Eccles Stadium. That's a great stadium, too. If you guys haven't had a chance to go out there and check out a sporting event, football game, go check out the Utes at Rice-Eccles Stadium. It's awesome. Lavelle Edwards Stadium at BYU is amazing, too. I've been out there as well. So some good sporting events here. Have a great Saturday night. Let's get back into it. The music. We are Love of Mine here, the Coffin Brothers.

0: 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We can also be heard via translator facility K201AE Colville and K220AY Heber City. 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
1: 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We've got a hand-picked mix of eclectic jazz to carry you through until midnight. Thanks to Rich Rector for curating so much of what you'll hear tonight. Let's get the music going.

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3: 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As the Wasatch Back settles into night, we'll keep things moving, carrying you through with a blend of timeless, modern jazz. 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

0: A decade ago, Bill McKibben was fighting gas fracking. 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
1: This industry has sold its technology on the grounds that it's going to put most of us out of work, and its safety officers are telling us that it may drive us to extinction. So why would you not be worried about it?
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3: 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Stay close. 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

0: 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We've got Carla Hall and Midwestern baker Martin Sorge. 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

0: And good morning, I'm Leslie Thatcher, 6:59 on this Sunday morning. It's September 13th, 58 degrees, currently in Old Town Park City. National Weather Service today calling for a high of 77. There's a 30% chance of an afternoon shower. Let's see, a 20% chance of some rain overnight, otherwise 46. Mostly sunny on Monday, but cooler. Look at that, 68. 74 on Tuesday, and it looks like another bit of rain on Tuesday night into Wednesday. Heber City currently reporting 61 degrees, looking for mostly sunny skies. There's a 30% chance of a scattered shower. Again, that's afternoon, otherwise a high of 82. About a 30% chance of a shower tonight, 42. 75 and sunshine on Monday, 81 on Tuesday. Again, with that rain moving in, it looks like Tuesday night into Wednesday. Taking a quick look now at some of the lost and founds. Pat found a gym bag at the roundabout. I'm not sure which one that is, but at a roundabout. That was on the 12th, 435-640-0458. Cassidy lost Pocopelli, a female calico wearing a bandana, lost from the Prospector neighborhood on the 10th, 509-629-3199. Sid lost a car key attached to a round metal coin-like key holder, blue on one side, silver on the other. Lost either at City Park or Library Field on the 11th, 202-744-6704. 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It's 7 o'clock. News is next.
1: Live from NPR News in Washington, I'm Windsor Johnston. President Trump is spending his final day in Ireland watching the Irish Open at his golf club. But as NPR's Franco Ordonez reports, when it comes to Trump, golf is never just golf.
2: President Trump traveled from Dublin to his club on the west coast of the island, leaving a wake of controversy after suggesting that Ireland and Northern Ireland be united. The president is focusing today, his final day, on golf, which for Trump is not just sport or recreation. It's also part of his brand, his business, and his politics. Trump often uses presidential trips, including overseas trips, as opportunities to show off his business properties while dismissing questions about potential conflicts of interest. Today, he'll be watching some of the best golfers in the world compete at his club in Doonbeg. Joining him to watch is the Irish Taoiseach, Micheál Martin. Franco Ordonez, NPR News, Doonbeg, Ireland.
1: The Kremlin says Russia is not ruling out additional U.S.-brokered peace talks with Ukraine beginning this fall. The comments come in the wake of renewed U.S. mediation efforts and weekend fighting that left at least 11 people dead. NPR's Charles Maines reports from Moscow.
3: With Ukraine's air defenses largely depleted, Russia has carried out near-daily drone and missile attacks on civilian, energy, and shipping infrastructure across the country. The port city of Odessa has been a particular target as Russia attempts to block exports of grain crucial to Ukraine's economy. Ukrainian President Volodymyr Zelensky has called the attacks an attempt to break Ukraine's resistance. Yet Kyiv has also targeted Russian civilian infrastructure in a bid to bring the war home to Russians. In the latest, Ukrainian drones struck an apartment building in the Republic of Tatarstan and targeted an oil facility in the Krasnodar region, part of a pattern of attacks that have caused fuel shortages throughout the summer. Charles Maines, NPR News, Moscow.
1: The rising cost of diesel is putting new pressure on the U.S. economy, raising the price of transporting and producing goods. The increase comes as farmers begin the fall harvest and demand for home heating oil starts to rise. Patrick DeHaan is an analyst with Gas Buddy. He says the impact extends far beyond the pump.
4: The U.S. economy is already spending roughly $300 million more on diesel today than it was a year ago. So coupled with higher gas prices, the cost to the economy is exceeding $700 million a day compared to costs from a year ago.
1: AAA says diesel now averages a record $6.20 a gallon. Investors on Wall Street are awaiting a critical decision from the Federal Reserve on interest rates this week. Markets are pricing in the prospect of a rate hike as inflation remains stubborn. You're listening to NPR News from Washington. President Trump wants the Smithsonian to replace the Infinity sculpture outside the National Museum of American History with a 30-foot statue of George Washington. The president is also calling for a special exhibit honoring Washington to remain through February 22nd of 2032. It's unclear whether Trump has the authority to require either change. Voters in Sweden are going to the polls today in an election that's expected to be extremely close. NPR's Esme Nicholson reports recent polls show the gap is narrowing between left and right-wing blocs.
5: Cost of living, security, immigration and gang crime are the key topics in this general election. Leader of the Social Democrats, Magdalena Andersson, has consistently led the polls and hopes to return what was Sweden's dominant political party to office after 4 years in opposition. Incumbent Ulf Kristersson, the leader of the centre-right moderates, became prime minister 4 years ago after striking a deal with the far-right Sweden Democrats. He is promising cabinet jobs for them if he remains in power. The Sweden Democrats pledged to revoke permanent resident permits and stop immigration, promising to make Sweden, Sweden again. For NPR News, I'm Esme Nicholson in Berlin.
1: Rescuers in Indonesia are searching for more than 100 people after a passenger ferry overturned in the Java Sea. The vessel was carrying 243 passengers and crew members when it ran into severe weather. Officials say at least six people have died. This is NPR News.
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0: And this is KPCW 706. Good morning. Coming up on Weekend Edition Sunday, Aisha Roscoe speaking with environmentalist Bill McKibben and public relations specialist Frank Masano about opposition to industrial development projects like fracking and data centers. It's KPCW. Good morning.

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2: It's 7:18 on this Sunday morning, September 13th. Wow. 58 degrees currently in Old Town Park City. We've got mostly sunny skies in the forecast with a 30% chance of an afternoon shower and thunderstorm. 46 is the overnight low with about a 20% chance of showers continuing. All sun tomorrow with a high of 68. That should feel really nice, right? 61 degrees right now in the Heber Valley, looking for mostly sunny skies, and a high of 82 today with a 30% chance of an afternoon shower, 30% chance of some rain overnight, otherwise sunny and 75 tomorrow. And a reminder that Tour de Suds starting at 10 a.m. from City Park, riding up Park Avenue, cutting over to Heber Avenue, and then up Main Street as they head towards the single track above Daly Canyon there. So look out for the fun bikers in costumes. And then also Park City Sunday Market with a couple more markets happening this month. Again, that kicking off at 10 a.m. as well. Taking a look now at some of the news from this past week. A Park City School District employee was arrested Thursday on suspicion of 10 counts of sexual exploitation of a minor. According to a probable cause statement filed in Utah County, the employee works as an IT systems administrator for Park City School District. Investigators allege he exchanged child sexual abuse material with a person in the United Kingdom through an encrypted messaging app. The investigation began after UK authorities arrested a man on child exploitation allegations in 2025 and reviewed messages on his phone. Investigators later identified the Utah man and referred the case to U.S. authorities. The court documents also contain allegations that the Utah man discussed sexually abusing minors. A Utah County judge ordered the man to be held without bail Friday. As of Saturday, prosecutors had not yet filed charges. In a statement, Park City School District said the individual worked with district staff and their role did not include direct interaction with students. The district said that the information it can provide is limited because of the ongoing investigation. Ivory Homes is asking state leaders to change the law that allows developers to form their own towns. KPCW's Grace Dorfler reports the request follows the company's failed attempt to incorporate here in Summit County.
3: Developer Ivory Homes wants state leaders to open the preliminary municipality process to more than two applications per year. That's the controversial state law that allows landowners to create towns in undeveloped areas. It has incited a tug of war over whether the state or local leaders should have more say in development decisions. Ivory's bid for a town of over 500 homes in Browns Canyon was too late to secure a spot in 2026. A copy of an August email obtained by KPCW through a public records request shows the developer wants to expand the program. In a message to policy experts, attorneys, and lawmakers, Ivory Development President Chris Gambrulis wrote the law is needed when local governments, quote, fail to make meaningful progress on housing needs or fail to provide an objective process for evaluating development proposals. Summit County Manager Shane Scott says the local government is pro-housing.
4: We are just not in favor of having a housing development spring up somewhere where we have not planned for it, put in infrastructure, and that we certainly don't want to be left holding the bag if something goes wrong.
3: Gambrulis confirmed he's working with lawmakers on proposed changes, but declined to comment further. Summit County is a financial supporter of KPCW. KPCW's Connor Thomas contributed to this report. Grace Dorfler, KPCW News.
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2: Plans took a step forward last week for a mix of housing and commercial space in Summit County's Silver Creek area. The Latitudes Project intends to create 74 condominiums plus shopping and community spaces on property near Silver Summit. 30 of the units will be affordable. The project will be marketed toward people over 55. Nightly rentals will not be allowed. At a meeting Tuesday, the Snyderville Basin Planning Commission recommended rezoning the land at Silver Creek Village to support the project. Commissioner Tyann Mooney said the developers incorporated the county's feedback after presenting plans last summer.
6: I think it's been a really thorough job, and I think they've listened to our concerns.
2: Some of those concerns include parking and transit access. Developer Clive Bridgewater said Tuesday there will be underground and surface parking, plus a High Valley Transit shelter. Besides the new homes, there will also be a public park, gym, and co-working space. Commissioner Heather Peteroy said she still had some doubts that the location is right for this project.
7: This is the foot we have for this shoe, but I also, as like our 10,000 foot view, really struggle with feeling like it a 60 foot building that is beautiful and residential and does all these things kind of lives in this neighborhood that to me feels a little bit more light industrial.
2: The project is near a Burt Brothers repair and tire shop, a gas station, and Home Depot. Other commissioners said it could be valuable to diversify the types of development in the area. The commission voted unanimously to forward their rezoning recommendation to the Summit County Council. Latitudes is one of several mixed-use developments planned in the Silver Creek area. The Summit County Council approved a rezone September 2nd for Crossroads, which will construct 90 housing units, a park, clubhouse, and nonprofit and commercial space across Interstate 80. And Sig's Marketplace could add a grocery store, restaurants, and housing at Silver Creek when it's developed. News time, 7:25.
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2: Utah's appellate court has denied an appeal petition in the defamation case involving a Park City school official and a journalist. KPCW's Christine Weller reports a dispute over Facebook posts continue.
9: Michael Tanner's request to appeal the dismissal of claims that reduced the scope of his ongoing lawsuit against freelance journalist Michelle Deininger was denied Tuesday. The petition challenged 3rd District Judge Richard Mrazek's June 12th ruling that Tanner could not sue Deininger over her November 2024 story published by the Park Record. The story raised concerns about Tanner's compensation package while he served as the chief operating officer at the Park City School District. It also questioned his authorization to work remotely during construction and district controversies. Tanner's lawsuit alleges the story was inaccurate and contributed to the loss of his job. Tanner's appeal request sought a reversal of Mrazek's decision on the grounds that the judge shouldn't have analyzed statements in the 2024 story individually rather than in full context. The request cited a 2025 Utah Supreme Court ruling that found a court can't evaluate defamatory meaning, quote, by viewing individual words in isolation. The Utah Court of Appeals denied Tanner's mid-trial petition under a rule requiring an appellant to show a lower court's ruling infringes on their legal rights and could change the case's outcome. While Tanner can't sue Deininger over what she wrote for the Park Record, the lawsuit over her Facebook posts continues. The posts allege Tanner threatened Deininger's life and other district employees were afraid of him. Tanner denies the allegations. Judge Mrazek has determined the statements could be defamatory. Christine Weller, KPCW News.
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2: News time now, 7:28. Good morning. Heber's tourism numbers slowed this summer. Still, the need for a larger workforce remains. KPCW's Ulibert Libre reports.
11: Wasatch County visitors can enjoy hiking, biking, and live music on Heber's Main Street. But this summer, the city saw slightly fewer newcomers than usual, says Heber Valley Chamber Executive Director Dalen Kocher.
12: On the outside looking in, it looked like a really great summer, and then you dive into the details, and it still was a good summer. It was nothing to be too concerned about yet, but something we're definitely watching out for and trying to keep track of to see what was going on.
11: Kocher says hotel occupancy hovered around 60-70% with a roughly 2% decline in demand. Meanwhile, transient occupancy tax collection is up 5%. He says the numbers don't account for all of August. He hypothesized that some numbers could be related to higher gas prices and lower water levels in reservoirs, which limits summer boating activity.
12: You know, it's just not as strong as it has been, in previous years where it's just double-digit growth, so which is fine. Yeah. Small measured growth is better than the other way, right?
11: He pointed to events such as Heber's Market on Main Street as summer successes. According to a report by the Community Alliance for Main Street, 45,000 visitors came to the market this summer for live music, food trucks, church services, art festivals, yoga, and car shows. Looking ahead, Kocher says the city will need to expand its job market to match growth.
12: I don't think we're going to have a hard time encouraging people to invest in Heber Valley because, it's a great place. It's a great place to own and operate a business and to live and work and play and all those fun things. It's always the great. Now, who are you going to hire?
11: He estimates need for tourism industry jobs in Wasatch County could triple when the Deer Valley East Village opens for the 2028 to 2029 season. Heber Valley Tourism and Economic Development is a financial supporter of KPCW. Ulibert Libre, KPCW News.
2: Park City Ski and Snowboard is recruiting volunteers for dozens of competitions this winter, even though the first snow is still months away. Planning for the upcoming competition season began in May, and Park City Ski and Snowboard Competition and Events Director Brent Greigel says coordinating the schedule with U.S. Ski and Snowboard is just the beginning.
13: So there's just a lot going in and budget process and all that fun stuff, but really lining up staffing and making sure we have enough people on the hill to run events well and not with undue stress on too many people. So having more folks is always better.
2: Park City hosts competitions in alpine, freestyle, and Nordic jumping. FIS, the International Ski Federation, alpine races begin in December at the Utah Olympic Park, while freeride events wrap up the season in March at Park City Mountain. Greigel says that he could use a volunteer people of about 100 to staff the competitions.
13: Everything from gatekeepers to scorekeepers to judges' assistants to people learning how to time, announce, anyone good on the radio wants to speak. Always need announcers for all of our events. We've got just so many opportunities that historically seem to go unfilled right now, and we cover the bases, but trying to reach out to the community and say, hey, if you've got any interest at all, we'd love to have you.
2: Volunteers working on the hill do need to be solid intermediate skiers or snowboarders. Those who aren't comfortable skiing or riding can still volunteer and work at the bottom of the course. And volunteers do need to be prepared to spend much of the day outside. Volunteering can also provide valuable experience for anyone considering volunteering at the 2034 Winter Olympics to be held in Utah. News time, 7:32.
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2: About a third of the residents of Independence, that including the former mayor, want to dissolve their Wasatch County town. Their effort comes amid development discussions that could transform the northern end of town. KPCW's Grace Dorfer has more.
3: Twenty-three of the 75 registered voters in the town of Independence want to disincorporate, to give up their status as a town. Phil Sweat is among them. He says he and his neighbors are concerned about future development plans. They don't want the small town southeast of Heber to become another Park City.
15: Well, I just don't want to see that type of an atmosphere in this farm community. And it's still a country, you know, it's still a country community.
3: Sweat served as mayor for 17 years, but in 2025, he resigned mid-meeting because he was concerned about the rest of the town council's stance on future development. At the time, the town administrator was in early talks with three developers about plans that could include an RV park, a new road, a town center, and new homes. Meeting minutes from August 2025 indicate Sweat wanted to revise the general plan to curtail higher density or heavily commercial growth on the town's north edge, but the council didn't agree with him. Sweat also felt that landowners along Center Creek Road near the future town center weren't receiving enough information about the proposals.
15: They weren't letting anybody know what was going on, and I just finally got fed up with it and resigned and said, you guys got to find another mayor because I'm not going to sit here and try to tell the people in Center Creek this is best for them when they don't even have any say.
3: Town Administrator Jody Hoffman says no development applications have been submitted for the projects. At a town council meeting August 19th, she said the general plan is strict about any development.
16: There were 108 people when we incorporated 18 years ago. We've allowed 5 new homes in the last 18 years.
3: She says the general plan will also ensure any development proposals in and around the town center are executed with care.
16: It's encouraged property owners that own about 2,500 acres to work together to make certain that the roads go where they should go and that the infrastructure goes where it should go and that essentially all the traffic gets funneled away from the residents, the current residents, and that they develop in a way that doesn't cause an increase in property taxes.
3: Sweat and 22 of his neighbors submitted a petition for disincorporation in late July, asking a 4th District judge to put the issue to a vote. Meanwhile, town council members plan to campaign against it. Mayor Pro Tem Bonnie Wilson said at the August meeting she will send out postcards explaining the drawbacks.
17: Without the town, local residents would have no control over the development of thousands of acres of private land that is within the town boundary. Development decisions would be made by Wasatch County.
3: Sweat says there could still be growth if the town disbands, but he's not interested in any major commercial development in the community. Unified Independence, a developer that owns about 1,500 acres of land in the town, has asked to intervene in the court process. In a filing August 19th, it said disincorporation could negatively affect its property rights, municipal services, zoning protections, and governance interests. The judge has not responded to the developer's request. As of September 9th, the judge was waiting for confirmation that the disincorporation group had paid the required filing fee. Only then will she decide whether the effort can go forward. If the petition meets all the requirements, the judge will set a special election to determine the town's future. Grace Dorfler, KPCW News.
18: Hey, it's Francis Lamb, host of The Splendid Table. This week we're diving into baking from the South and the Midwest in ways I'd never thought about. Got Carla Hall and Midwestern baker Martin Sorge. It's coming up on The Splendid Table. The Splendid Table. 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
2: It's 7:37. Buying a home is out of reach for almost all renters in the Wasatch Back. 99% of Wasatch County renters cannot afford to buy a median-priced home. That's about the same in Summit County, where 97% of renters are priced out. All that's according to a report on Utah's housing market published Wednesday by the University of Utah's Kemsie Gardner Policy Institute. Homeownership is less attainable for renters in the Wasatch Back than in the state as a whole. Overall, 91% of Utahns who rent cannot afford the median home. Wasatch Back households must earn far more than the area median income to afford a 10% down payment and mortgage. Summit County has the highest median household income statewide at $138,000, but the income required to buy that median home more than triple that. Wasatch County's median income in Utah is third highest, about $118,000. Annual earnings of more than $300,000 would be required to buy a home. To read the Gardner's Institute full report on the state of Utah's housing, you can visit kpcw.org. Junction Commons owners got the green light Tuesday to redevelop the shopping center. KPCW's Christine Weller reports new plans include 220 affordable housing units.
9: The Summit County Council unanimously approved a rezone and redevelopment plan for Junction Commons, formerly Outlets Park City, Tuesday morning. The plans include 270 multifamily units, 70 townhomes, about 8,000 square feet of amenity and clubhouse space, and about 55,000 square feet of commercial space. Council Chair Kenneth Hart said the group is excited to see the project come to fruition.
19: We're excited to see what this brings, the blend of residential mixed with the enhanced, I call it, commercial experience. Is something that I think the community will benefit from.
9: The council was in favor of the redevelopment after reductions in the scope and scale of the project. Chicago-based Junction Commons owner, Singerman Real Estate, first proposed a redevelopment in June of 2024. Since then, the project has shrunk significantly, going from over 500 housing units to the current plan of 340. About 60% of the housing, or 220 units, will be affordable. Almost 190 will be at 80% of area median income and 32 at 60%. 80% of the area's median income is $134,000 for a family of four. Summit County and Junction Commons are financial supporters of KPCW. Christine Weller, KPCW News.
2: Well, drivers will see lane closures at the Jeremy Ranch and Pinebrook roundabouts as bridge construction starts again. The Utah Department of Transportation is replacing those aging bridges on I-80 and will build new bridges next to the existing overpasses. During construction, Homestead Road will be reduced to one lane in each direction. The Homestead Trail will remain open for pedestrians and bikers, but will shift onto the road for about 2 weeks before moving to a temporary location for the rest of the duration. The project was paused early last month to relocate utilities. UDOT has now resumed the road work. In 2017, UDOT will close portions of I-80 for up to 2 weekends to install the bridges. Construction is expected to end by the summer of 2027.
20: Have you seen the Bob driving around town? It's a new bus from High Valley Transit, and it's going to have its own dedicated lane by 2028, which means buses and cars will flow faster from Kimball to Old Town Park City. The Bob is a new line from High Valley Transit, who is a proud supporter of KPCW.
2: 60 degrees here in Old Town Park City. Once again, looking for mostly sunny skies today, a high of 77, a 30% chance of an afternoon shower. Heber City at 63 degrees, again sunny, and 82, again with increasing clouds and a 30% chance of an afternoon shower. Stay tuned now for Weekend Edition Sunday. It's KPCW. Good morning.
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21: This is Weekend Edition from NPR News. I'm Aisha Roscoe. In 2021, the New York Times published an article titled Monitoring the Weather at the Edge of the World. It was about a farmer who runs one of 71 manned weather stations in Iceland. Her job, the article said, was to check the readings on the weather instruments at her station every 3 hours, no matter the weather, day and night, and record the information. Nellie Boucher's mother sent her the article.
22: I was living in a really small apartment in a very small room in a very big city. And I surprised myself by being envious of this woman who lives in super harsh conditions in Iceland.
21: And that inspired Nellie Boucher to write her latest children's book, The Weather Keeper. It's illustrated by Elizabeth Hadel. For our series, Picture This, Boucher and Hadel talk about why the timing was so serendipitous.
23: I had just bought a one-way ticket to Iceland. So I thought I would just try to see what is the weather like? What is the sky doing? So now I like to call it investigative illustration. It's not a required part of my job.
22: The illustrations coming out as they did, it's like a mix of how I imagined it and then the real pictures and this sense of the vastness.
23: it wasn't until I went to Iceland that I also kind of comprehended the vastness. You know, the sky was so unobstructed and vast that there could be an entire weather system on the one corner, pouring down rain, sideways wind, and then you could look on the other corner and the sun is beaming through. I just couldn't believe how much variety there was in any given moment. There were beautiful flowers. The colors of the grass, it was so vibrant, and there were purple lupines everywhere.
0: Were there really lupines all over?
23: It was like a sea of lupines. They were like waves blowing in the wind. It was just stunning.
0: One of my favorite books when I was little was Mrs. Rumphius, The Lupine Lady.
23: Yes.
0: By Barbara Cooney.
23: I had that too.
0: Miss Rumphius is about a woman who plants flowers.
23: Yeah. They're huge.
0: And it makes it beautiful. And I think when I wrote this story, I kind of wanted to do something similar where this woman is not famous. I'm not putting a name in there, but it's a life worth living, I think. And these books that span lifetimes, I remember when I was little, it would make me feel good seeing that this woman had kind of a comprehensive life and that she kind of followed through on her mission.
23: I like that you called out, you know, what the meaning was in her job, even though she's likely sending lists of numbers places. It's like an important role.
0: Here I go. In a yellow lighthouse on the edge of the world lives my mother, a weather keeper who reads the sky. When you're up this far north, winter days are dark, summer nights, like morning. My mother doesn't mind. She doesn't do much sleeping. Every 3 hours, she checks the thermometer, like tracking a fever, keeping up with the weather. Are there clouds? Is it windy? Is a storm coming? The fishermen should know to stay safe in the water, to catch fish, to feed their own, and strangers too, like me, like you.
23: This was like very sparse, poetic, rhythmic text that almost kind of lulled me into a certain calm just reading it.
0: Well, I think in writing it, certainly wanted to find some rhythms that echo the rhythm of this routine.
23: She really has to get up every 3 hours all night. So when it came to that part of the story, I thought, I can't just show this her bedroom in a picture or her outside. Like, we need to break this down into paneled format. What is that like to, like, turn on the light, put on your boots, leave the room, come back, do that over and over? Like, how repetitive that feels. And so I wanted to kind of show that that would blur together at times.
0: This world of the more poetic stories, I just think of like watercolor immediately. But here we have this kind of collage and putting this kind of harshness of the paper with the more watery, poetic energy. I really enjoyed.
23: I just finished writing a book about drawing. And so for a year, I had really to go all the way with just graphite and with the warm grays, the cool grays. So there's a lot of that. But I think what's fun about the contrast is these lighthouses are just this golden yellow, and it's just delicious. Like, so that's popping out there in the landscape. And then when the sun would come out and the sky would just unfold this brilliant blue, it was just this azure that had an incredible depth. So you're going to get that kind of contrast as you flip the pages between going back to all the subtlety of the grays and then the super bright blue and yellow and orange.
0: I feel like these places are treasures in our universe where we could go, and it feels great to be out in the fresh air. It feels great to pet a dog. You know, it just feels good.
23: I wanted to know if there was a way to convey to young people or anyone really who hadn't had the chance to get out into one of these sparsely populated or extremely remote areas that these exist, just to be aware that, like, we don't have to be the center of everything and there are places where we're not. To kind of make a book that's like a reminder of that seemed important to me.
21: That was illustrator Elizabeth Hadel and author Nellie Boucher talking about their new children's book, The Weather Keeper. Our series is produced by Samantha Balaban. And for more conversations like this one, you can head to npr.org/picturethis. Among the residents of Roanoke and the southwestern part of Virginia, there walks a superhero. He picks up litter. He returns carts left in the middle of parking lots. He donates water bottles during heat waves. And he brings attention to other community needs. Nobody knows who he is, we think. But they do know he's looking out for them.
1: Citizens of Roanoke City, my name is the Roanoke Raven. And I am here to protect our beloved city from the evildoers that wish to do us harm.
21: The Roanoke Raven has more than 15,000 followers on TikTok, and he took some time out of his busy schedule to talk with us. Welcome.
4: Hey, how are you guys doing? Thank you for having me on.
21: Now, NPR has verified your real identity, and we have agreed to keep it a secret so that you can continue doing what you're doing. But tell us, what is it that the Roanoke Raven does?
4: I primarily work in the business of helping nonprofits, helping charities, and I make some silly videos, things to just inspire people. I'm on a mission to spread positivity in Roanoke.
21: Well, what made you think, you know, I'm the hero that Roanoke needs?
4: I don't think I would say that I'm the hero that Roanoke needs. But I am the one that made the mask, right? Like, my whole thing is less about me being a hero and more about inspiring the people of Roanoke to join in on my mission.
21: Now, I got to ask you now, how did you become a raven? Did you have encounters with ravens? Like, because, you know, Batman had an encounter with bats.
4: Kind of. I was sitting outside. I remember I was on my little porch and I was thinking about, you know, if I make this account, what should I call it? Roanoke Rhino, Roanoke Ram. And I looked up and I see the birds and I was like, hold on now. Ravens are in Virginia. Let's go with the Roanoke Raven. And I got to say, I'm actually not proud of the name. I probably could have thought of better. But you know what? The people seem to like it. So it's what I ran with.
21: And so what do you wear as Roanoke Raven? Is there a cape?
4: So I have a couple of masks. When I started, I made a mask myself. It was a very homemade mask. It was like a little ski mask with a painted eye mask over it. Since then, I met a guy. He helped me 3D print a bigger mask that I was able to wear. My uniform that I made, my superhero suit, the Spider-Man Scarlet Spider suit, I took inspiration from that. So I wear like a little hoodie that's got my little logo on it. And I have a utility belt. And I think overall, it's been received well.
21: Okay. And so as the Raven, what has been your favorite thing to do or kind of the best response you've gotten as the Raven?
4: I always like meeting people. I actually did an event for a nonprofit, Play for All. I very badly tried to hit a baseball wearing my Raven mask. I just love showing up to events, meeting people for a good reason, a good cause.
21: Well, why do it as the Roanoke Raven and not just as yourself?
4: If I joined in on TikTok making videos about how I believe people should be going to charity more and I just did it as myself, I would just be another guy out of the millions of people that make videos like that. I wanted to do something special. I wanted to do something that was representative of me and my beliefs. And, you know, it's fun. It's fun to be a superhero. It really is.
21: Well, and we do know that in your everyday life, your alter ego, your Bruce Wayne life, you are a local EMT.
4: Yes. What I'm not going to do, what I can't do is disclose where, obviously.
21: So you are not, you know, running around billionaire playboy like Bruce Wayne.
4: I wish. No, it's more along the lines of a studio apartment. Not sure if I'm going to be able to afford dinner tonight, but making ends meet.
21: Well, how long do you think you can keep this going?
4: As long as I can, whether it's me or if I pass it on to someone else, or if one day I do retire. The mission doesn't stop with me. I'm just a guy, but you're the one that I'm trying to convince to keep this going.
21: Well, that's the Roanoke Raven talking to us from Roanoke, Virginia. Thank you so much for sharing your story.
4: Thank you so much for having me.
21: A 100 years ago, silent film legend Buster Keaton shot his most ambitious and expensive movie in the city of Cottage Grove, Oregon. The film is called The General, Legions of Keaton's fans gathered in Cottage Grove recently to celebrate the movie's centennial, a proud legacy for locals. Brian Bull of member station KLCC reports.
6: Inside a historic building on Main Street, dozens of people dressed in 1920s attire danced to live jazz. Flapper dresses mixed with vests and straw hats. Arriving outside, 21-year-old Chloe Fadum of Chicago is dressed to the nines.
7: I got a suit and I picked up a little rainbow bow tie that is not on era branding for the outfit, but I love it. And a pork pie hat that I wear very proudly in honor of Keaton.
6: And for the Buster Keaton Lookalike Contest held that same night.
8: Why don't we have the Busters proceed past the venue and...
6: With a fake mustache and magnifying glass, 37-year-old Liz Bartholomew of Portland won for portraying Keaton from his 1924 movie, Sherlock Jr.
10: Thank you so much.
6: Bartholomew confesses she's not a huge Keaton fan like others, but her 71-year-old mom, Kate, is.
24: And she flew from out of town to come to this festival. So to me, Buster Keaton means a way to get closer to my mom and something for us to bond over.
6: There's much to bond over for everyone in the International Buster Keaton Society, or as they call themselves, Damn Finos. Legend says the term comes from whenever Keaton was pressed for an answer he didn't know right away, he'd reply, Damn Fino, shorthand for Damned if I know.
25: The Damn Finos always say that it's like a family reunion when they get together, but this is a family reunion where people actually like each other.
6: Lloyd Williams of the Cottage Grove Historical Society is the head organizer for the General Centennial Celebration. Keaton shot his Civil War train chase saga here in the summer of 1926. More than 1,500 locals and 500 National Guardsmen were in the cast and crew. The general's budget came to $750,000, or $14 million today. This included a deliberate train crash at a local creek on July 23, 1926. Businesses closed, and some kids were allowed to skip school to watch the spectacle. Altogether, more than 4,000 people came to watch, and at $42,000, it became what many believe to be the most costly single shot in silent film history. 80 Damn Finos are here at the site, some as far away as Virginia, or in 13-year-old Aiden Blatchford's case, Ontario, Canada. He's dressed as Keaton for three consecutive Halloweens, and for some photos his dad will take here at the very shooting location of the famed train crash.
26: He shot the main scene here. This is the biggest scene he's ever shot. This is the biggest highlight for me on the trip.
6: Chloe Fadum is also dazzled to be standing where Keaton directed the epic shot. She and others are reviewing black and white movie stills to get perspective.
7: It's kind of full circle. You see it kind of 2D in the movie, but now you see it really 3D. Holding the photo up and comparing the rocks and the water and the trees and seeing where everything was and where that bridge would have been and where the train would have been.
27: Come on, people!
6: For his fans, this 2-day event is also a chance to meet some of Keaton's relatives. His granddaughter, 77-year-old Melissa Talmadge Cox, says talking to Damn Finos gives her a deeper understanding of his cinematic work.
28: Because there were no silent films available in the 50s and 60s. I saw one when I was in college, and I just could not believe that this man was the grandfather that I'd known my whole life. I didn't see any until after he passed away, and I didn't have time to ask him a lot of questions that I would do today.
6: The events wrapped up at Cottage Theater, which showed a restored version of The General. The big train crash drew the most applause. And the next big event is just a month away. A few days before Keaton's 131st birthday, Muskegon, Michigan is hosting its annual International Buster Keaton Society Convention. For NPR News, I'm Brian Bull in Cottage Grove, Oregon.

0: Second Edition from NPR News. I'm Aisha Roscoe.
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3: It's coming up on 7:59. We've got 60 degrees here in Old Town Park City. National Weather Service today calling for mostly sunny skies, looking for a high today of 77. There is a 30% chance of an afternoon shower. Otherwise, 46 overnight with a 20% chance of an isolated thunderstorm. Sunny and 68 on Monday, 74 on Tuesday. Heber City is currently at 63 degrees, looking for sunshine and a high of 82. Again, with that 30% chance of an afternoon shower. You can see a little bit of rain overnight as well with a low of 42. Sunny and 75 for Monday, up to 81 on Tuesday. Taking a quick look at now at some of the lost and founds. You can find all of these, of course, online at kpcw.org. Dylan lost a 7-year-old black and brown dog. He walks with a limp. One of his ears looks cropped, lost from the trailside Highland Estates area back in early September, 435-640-7237. Ashton found an AirPod Pro belonging to Aiden. She took that to the Park City Police Department. It was found in the North 40 Fields. Armand is still looking for his Hydro Flask water bottle left on the One Red Bus back on the 5th. You can email him at armandpop7@gmail.com. And Stefan lost a white and gray New York Yankees backpack, also left on a bus on the 5th. 435-571-6700. Taggart lost a Roughwear pack. It's an Outback dark gray, large size. It was empty. It was lost. It was clipped to his mom's pack, but it fell off along the Armstrong Trail before the intersection with Don's. That was back on September 6th. Taggart's number is 310-463-6825. This is KPCW Park City. It's 8 o'clock. News is next.

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2: It's 8:18 on the Sunday morning, September 13th. I'm Leslie Thatcher. As always, thank you for tuning in. What have we got? 60 degrees here in Old Town Park City. Beautiful day for a bike race. Again, Tour de Suez kicking off at City Park, starting at 10. Kind of a mass start there. They'll ride southbound uphill on Park Avenue, cut across to Heber Avenue, and then up Main Street before they make their way into the single track course there above.

0: of Daly Avenue. Park Silly Sunday Market also getting ready for their opening at 10 a.m. this morning. Taking a look now at some local news from this past week, the Park City Planning Commission is largely satisfied with new Bonanza Park building height proposals. As KPCW's Christine Weller reports, commissioners still have traffic and parking concerns.
1: After a September 9th work session discussion on the 5-acre Bonanza Park site, the Park City Planning Commission is closer to making a final recommendation. Commissioners are largely in favor of new building heights. The updated proposal dropped roofs down to about 40 feet from the ground to the top of decorative gables, which meets code. They also decided 7-by-12-foot gables are acceptable, as the original 12-by-12 design was too large. The commission said it's open to granting a height exception for one building, which has four floors instead of three and would stand at about 49 feet. Commissioners are also largely satisfied the project aligns with the city's guidelines regarding housing and general plans. However, they're still split on whether parking and traffic mitigation plans are sufficient. The proposal includes 280 parking stalls, more than the 208 city code requires. Of those, 130 are for residents. The rest are for people who work on site or visitors. Commissioners John Frontero and Seth Beal said they don't want extra parking. Beal said more stalls means more people will drive.
2: When we talk about traffic uses, I believe we have to change people's behavior. And in this particular development, there's no behavior to change. These shops don't exist. The gym does not exist yet.
1: Commissioner Matthew Day, on the other hand, said three-bedroom units should have at least two parking spots.
3: It's just really hard to operate with, you know, a couple of kids running around and trying to get them to soccer and ballet and whatnot. We should be encouraging families to live here, not make it more and more difficult for them.
1: The Bryn Shore development team said bike path and bus connections would help reduce traffic congestion. They also said the project will largely follow opposite normal peak winter flows, with residents leaving in the morning and returning in the evening. The commission, however, remains unsure if enough has been done to reduce congestion. Commissioner Rick Shand also expressed concerns about open space. The project is 60% open space with a playground, outdoor amphitheater, and grass area. However, Shand said locals and visitors may not know they can use it.
4: The buildings essentially wall off the open space from the sidewalks. I understand that there are portals and there are ways to access it, but to me it kind of feels like walking into somebody's backyard.
1: Bryn Shore Development will finalize plans before the commission's September 23rd meeting. Park City Municipal is a financial supporter of KPCW. Christine Weller, KPCW News.
0: A Park City synagogue saw a possible act of vandalism just before the Jewish New Year. KPCW's Ula Libre reports Summit County Sheriff deputies are investigating.
5: A sign outside Temple Har Shalom in Park City was damaged last weekend in what the synagogue's rabbi says is the first incident of its kind there. Rabbi Jeff Dreyfus says the damage was surprising but comes amid broader concerns about anti-Semitism nationwide.
6: Even though Jews in America represent only about 2% of the population, every year, for the last many, many years, we've represented over 50% of hate crimes. I'll just say, as somebody who goes to work at a synagogue every day, I am scared often.
5: Dreyfus says the temple reported the damaged sign to the Summit County Sheriff's Office and to a national network of Jewish communities that share security resources.
6: We have gotten so much support from members of the interfaith community, from people who are our neighbors and people who are our friends. And I think that's the important thing to remember, is that even though this is a negative experience, out of it is so much positivity, so much love, and so much support.
5: The incident under investigation came just before Rosh Hashanah, the Jewish New Year, which ends Sunday. Ula Brit Libre, KPCW News.
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0: Weeks after approving a property tax increase, Heber City must now rescind it. KPCW's Grace Dorfer reports the city didn't meet one of the new state requirements.
8: Heber City intended to raise property taxes by 4.2% for fiscal year 2027, but Heber failed to comply with all of the state's new public notice requirements, according to the Utah State Tax Commission. In a press release, Heber spokesperson Ryan Bunnell said the city did not post the notice everywhere the state requires. Heber included information about the tax increase in its meeting materials and at the public hearings, but not on its main website. Councilmember Aaron Sheetwood says the city accepts the tax commission's decision.
9: There's a line in the sand, and we missed one, and we missed it. And so, nope, we're not going to appeal.
8: The new rules were added during the 2026 legislative session. The tax increase was meant to generate roughly $153,000 for the city. An $850,000 home would have paid about $15 more for the year. Cheatwood says the city will need to rework its already conservative budget to accommodate the denial of the tax increase.
9: The reality is there really wasn't optional stuff. It's not like we are just ready to drop all the optional things. It's going to take some negotiations. It's going to take some, you know, can we hold off on that decision for 6 months while we do this instead? Can we fill in the gaps in different ways?
8: Previous changes to state requirements led to confusion a year ago, too. 39 cities, school districts, and special service districts had their tax increases denied, including Hennifer and Oakley in the Wasatch Back. Heber City is a financial supporter of KPCW. Grace Dorfler, KPCW News.
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0: Give a little, get a little. It's 8:26 now on this Sunday morning, September 13th. Good morning. Well, activist investor Oasis Management has nominated four people to Vail Resorts Board in an apparent effort to influence the Mountain Resort Company. KPCW's Christine Weller reports one is Park City's Peekaboo Street.
1: Two-time Olympian and Parkite Peekaboo Street has been nominated by Vail Resorts shareholder Oasis Management for a seat on the resort company's board. Vail announced Friday that she is one of four board recommendations from the hedge fund management firm. The others are former Disney CEO Robert Chapek of Florida, Florida-based financier M. Ashton Hudson, and Utah venture capitalist Bryce Roberts. Gregory Sievert Meyer of Florida nominated himself. Oasis owns about 6.5% of Vail stock, according to its most recent Securities and Exchange Commission, or SEC, filings. It's a significant portion of shares, which requires filing a beneficial ownership report, known as a Schedule 13D or 13G, with the SEC. Former Agency Enforcement Division Associate Director Bill Baker told KPCW's Mountain Money in July. Oasis's plan to stack the nine-member board appears to be part of an effort to influence Vail. The move comes months after rumors surfaced that Oasis was weighing a proxy fight.
11: If you want to engage in a proxy fight, you try and replace the existing directors with directors who are more sympathetic to your point of view.
1: Baker said Oasis differs from other large Vail investors. It has a reputation as an activist investor. Unlike passive investors, activist investors want to guide companies. And Baker said Oasis has had success in that role, primarily in Asia.
11: What does that mean? It's really twofold. One is, have they been able to effectuate the changes that they thought would improve business prospects? And as a result of those changes, have they made money?
1: Still, Baker told KPCW Friday, Oasis's goals are unclear. The firm hasn't amended its filing to Schedule 13D, which signals an intent to affect change or influence a company. It also requires more detailed information than the 13G passive investors file. Christine Weller, KPCW News.
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0: News time now, 8:29. Good morning. Wasatch County leaders are looking for a new strategy to meet the community's affordable housing needs. KPCW's Grace Dorfler reports that the county is considering hiring staff dedicated to that issue.
8: In Wasatch County, where home prices are the second highest in the state, leaders are revisiting their approach to affordable housing projects. For over 25 years, the county has had a housing authority that mostly offers down payment assistance to residents. Councilmember Kendall Crittenden thinks it's time to revisit the structure of the housing board.
13: We need to have a professional director, somebody who knows affordable housing, can go out and can help us put together projects.
8: At a county council meeting September 2nd, leaders discussed budgeting $200,000 to $300,000 to hire two full-time housing experts. Those positions will be considered in the 2027 budget. Wasatch County is looking to its northern neighbor, Summit County, as a model. The latter created a housing authority in December 2024 and, a few months later, set the goal of approving 1,500 affordable housing units in 10 years. Crittenden says the homes under construction in Wasatch County don't match what the community can afford.
13: We don't have a housing crisis. We have an affordability crisis. Our developers aren't building affordable size homes, and that's the problem.
8: County Manager Dustin Graybaugh says the council will need to decide how much collaboration a revamped housing authority might have with other local governments. Heber City, Midway, and Charleston have representatives on the current board.
14: We're sharing driving the bus between lots of different entities and lots of different ideas, and so we didn't get anywhere because there were lots of different destinations in mind, right? Whereas if there is a more cohesive vision of what we'd like to accomplish, I think it's more feasible that we could do something.
8: Interim County Councilmember Mike Murphy took a different view, saying affordable housing is not a problem Summit and Wasatch counties can solve.
15: I don't know it's something that we can really effectively grapple with at the county level, other than to say, yeah, we wish we had affordable housing. That's really about the most, I think, that we can effectuate. Other than that, it's like, well, you're commuting from Salt Lake and Utah County. Sorry.
8: No decisions were made. The council will continue the conversation at a future meeting. The council will also discuss development in the Jordanelle Basin in October. Councilmember Eric Rowland has said the completed Deer Valley East Village will require about 6,000 workers and workforce housing to support them. Grace Dorfler, KPCW News.
0: News time, 8:32. Well, it was another rough week for Wasatch Back High School football as all five area teams lost. KPCW's Bill Skinner has a recap of the action.
16: The Park City Miners lost their first game at the newly renovated Dozier Field on Friday night, falling 14-7 to the Salem Hills Skyhawks. The Miners controlled most of the first half behind a dominant defensive performance and Josh Hofer's one-yard touchdown run. However, momentum shifted seconds before halftime when a Skyhawks player recovered a teammate's fumble and ran it 75 yards to tie the game. The Skyhawks added another touchdown late in the third quarter as the Miners' offense sputtered for most of the second half. Park City threatened late in the fourth quarter, but an interception deep in Salem Hills territory ended the comeback attempt. The Miners are 1-4 on the season and 1-1 in Region 8, and they travel to Provo on Friday. KPCW's live coverage begins at 7 p.m. The Wasatch Wasps are also 1-4 on the season after losing 41-21 to Region 8 opponent Timpanogos. Axel Wheeler scored two first-half touchdowns to keep the game within reach, but the Timberwolves pulled away in the second half for the victory. Wasatch returns home to face Uinta in a Region 8 contest on Friday night. Deer Creek remains winless in its inaugural season after a 36-14 loss to the Uinta Utes in their Region 8 game. After scoring a touchdown in the first quarter, the Riverhawks could not break through again until the fourth, while the Utes consistently found the end zone. Deer Creek is 0-5 and will host the Mountain View Bruins in a Region 8 matchup on Friday night. The South Summit Wildcats suffered a blowout loss to the San Juan Broncos, 58-28. Brody Larson's 76-yard touchdown run gave the Wildcats a 14-7 lead before the defending state champion Broncos put the game out of reach with 24 unanswered points. The Wildcats are 3-2 and hit the road again Friday to face the Layton Christian Eagles. The North Summit Braves led after three quarters but could not hold on as they fell to the Kanab Cowboys, 29-24. Kanab got 12 points in the fourth quarter as they shut out the Braves to secure the come-from-behind win. Next up for North Summit, who is 3-2, they're going to take on the Gunnison Valley Bulldogs in their Region 1A opener on Friday in Colville. For KPCW, I'm Bill Skinner.
0: Park City Community Foundation has honored longtime Parkite Sally Elliott, Cousins Elliott, with the Tricia J. Worthington Community Service Award for Elliott's commitment to public service and charitable work. Elliott has served as an elected office as a member of the Park City Council, the former Summit County Commission, and later the County Council. She's been on numerous boards, including Preservation Utah, the Park City Chamber of Commerce, Mountain Trails Foundation, Utah Open Lands, the Utah Women's Political Caucus, and Park City Museum. Elliott also played a key role in launching Recycle Utah and co-founded Friends of Ski Mountain Mining History in 2015. The volunteer group has preserved or restored 14 historic mining structures. Elliott's advocacy helped get the structures on the National Register of Historic Places. Park City business leader Dawn Roll nominated Elliott for the award and said she devoted much of her adult life to making Park City and Summit County a better place. Established in 2015, the award is named for the foundation's first executive director, Tricia J. Worthington. It comes with a $1,000 contribution to a nonprofit group of Elliott's choice. And for more than a decade, the Park City School District and Kibble Arts Center have collaborated to bring art to local elementary schools. This year, the program will add full-time art instructors. KPCW's Ula Britt Libre has more on that.
5: The Elementary Visual Arts Program, EVA, integrates art into all four Park City Elementary School curriculums. The initiative brings together the Park City School District, which funds it, and the Kimball Arts Center, which provides lesson plans, teacher support, and art supplies. This year, the center will bring arts educators to co-teach in classrooms, providing sequential, state-standard-aligned arts instruction throughout the week. EVA aims to keep art in schools and promote interdisciplinary learning, says Kimball Arts Center Education Director Heather Staminoff.
17: Arts integration is when our students are making a project, and with that project, they're bringing together an art form and knowledge from a content area. So it could be reading, writing, science, and math.
5: Park City School District Fine Arts Coordinator and Eccles Center Director Brett Hughes initiated the program years ago.
18: We're thrilled that Park City School District on the Board of Education prioritized this and made it integral in all four of our elementary schools and took art from being something that students do to also being a vehicle to help them learn in multiple content areas.
5: Now, Staminoff says the 13-year-old project is a labor of love.
17: It takes a lot of work to do this well. It takes a lot of collaboration with classroom teachers, a lot of conversations, understanding their curriculum. We're not just adding a drawing lesson to all of our regular curriculum. We're also thinking about, could we use clay to do this? Could we use printmaking?
5: A special event to introduce the program to parents and community adults will be held from 6 to 8:30 p.m. October 8th at the Kimball Arts Center. Kimball Arts Center is a financial supporter of KPCW. Ula Britt Libre, KPCW News.
0: And the U.S. marked the 25th anniversary of 9/11 Friday. KPCW's Christine Weller reports, while the World Trade Center attacks may seem far away in time and location, they remain close to home for some Parkites.
1: As an honor guard lowered the U.S. flag to half staff outside the Park City Police Station Friday morning, a police lieutenant sang the national anthem. It was the start of a ceremony honoring the nearly 3,000 people who lost their lives on the September 11, 2001 terrorist attack in New York City. Park City Police, Park City Fire, North Summit Fire, and Summit County Sheriff's officers, along with local elected officials, shared poignant stories of what they remember and who they lost. Park City Councilmember Bill Sirocco was at work on Madison Avenue in Manhattan the morning of 9/11. At 8:48 a.m., he was on the phone with a friend who worked in the World Trade Center's North Building. Known as Tower 1, it was the first to be struck by the planes.
19: His desk was on the 101st floor, and I was on the phone with him when the plane hit the building.
1: Sirocco said his first thought was it was just a small tourist plane that had gotten out of control. But soon it became clear it was something much bigger.
19: There were images of the World Trade Center number one on TV with an enormous gash in the side and thick black acrid smoke pouring out. And it was at that moment that I knew that my friend was not going to make it out.
1: The anniversary is always somber for Sirocco. He hopes the people who lost their lives that day will never be forgotten. Park City resident Scott Zink spent days searching for survivors. A New York City Police Department officer at the time, Zink was just about to go home after a night shift when the first tower was hit. Zink said he was lucky to make it out alive. When the North Tower began to tilt, he took cover in a nearby parking garage. When the South Tower started to collapse, he hid under a van as chunks of concrete the size of semi-trucks fell around him. Zink said the day was marked by this pattern.
20: You got up, dusted yourself off, and went back in because we were okay and we needed to save people. The frustrating part is we really didn't get to.
1: In the weeks and months afterward, Zink started talking about the experience as part of mandatory therapy and hasn't stopped since. Now, 25 years later, Zink said talking about what happened is therapeutic. He says the best advice he's received is to just continue to live your life. Christine Weller, KPCW News.
0: Newstime, 8:40. Well, U.S. Ski and Snowboard called off a proposed merger with U.S. Biathlon after pushback from the biathlon community. The proposed strategic alliance would have been a rare merger between two Olympic sport organizations. The Associated Press reports that U.S. Ski and Snowboard withdrew from the merger before a planned vote Wednesday. Ski and Snowboard CEO Sophie Goldschmidt said in a statement that an inaccurate and harmful misinformation was spread about the alliance's intent. In a note shared with KPCW, U.S. Biathlon told its members the board has decided to pause consideration of the alliance at this time. The initial July 2026 announcement of the merger drew concern among the sport's athletes. A survey of biathlon coaches, volunteers, and official members showed that just over 6% were in favor of approving the agreement. In its current configuration, U.S. Ski and Snowboard oversees 11 elite skiing and snowboard teams and disciplines. Coming up now on 8:41, stay tuned for the Marketplace Morning Report. This is KPCW. I'm Leslie Thatcher. Good morning.
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22: This is Weekend Edition from NPR News. I'm Aisha Roscoe, and it's time to play the puzzle. Joining us is Will Shortz. He's puzzle editor of the New York Times and puzzle master of Weekend Edition. How's it going, Will?
23: I am great. How are you, Aisha?
22: I am good. Will, please remind us of last week's challenge.
23: Yes, it came from Michael Schwartz of Florence, Oregon. I said, think of a means of transportation in seven letters. Change the fifth letter to a U and read the result backward. You'll get a common Latin word followed by its English synonym. What words are these? Well, the transportation is dog sled. Change the L to a U and backward you get Deus and God.
22: There were just under 900 correct entries this week, so pretty good. And our winner is Allison Fitch of Poquag, New York. Congratulations.
24: Thank you so much. I'm really happy to be here.
22: So how did you figure out this week's answer?
24: I just started writing down a list of modes of transportation, and then when I couldn't find one with seven letters, I just started to think outside the box and came up with dog sled and played around with it, and that's how I figured it out.
22: Okay. How long have you been playing the puzzle?
24: So I've been listening to the puzzle since the 90s, but I just started entering and submitting answers sometime in the last year.
22: Okay. So this is your first time winning?
24: Yes.
22: Yeah. What do you do when you're not playing the puzzle?
24: I am a retired teacher. I taught special education for 32 years. In my spare time, I'm in two book groups. I volunteer. I'm in a couple of choir groups. And I love to cook and listen to NPR.
22: Okay. Well, it sounds like you're ready to play the puzzle, but I got to ask you, are you ready to play the puzzle?
24: I am.
22: All right. Take it away, Will.
23: All right, Allison and Aisha. I'll give you rhymes for some well-known cities. You name the cities. For example, if I said cargo, you would say Fargo, as in Fargo, North Dakota. And these are all U.S. cities. Your first one is Noisy.
24: Boise.
23: Right. Colder.
24: Boulder.
23: Right. Shaken.
24: Shaken.
23: Think Georgia.
24: I'm stuck.
22: Starts with an M?
23: Yes.
24: Macon. Macon.
23: Macon, okay. Georgia, is it? Bruno.
24: Bruno.
23: It's a state capital.
22: Do
23: you know what the 49th state is?
24: The Alaska, Hawaii? Yeah. Oh, Juneau. I've been there.
23: Juneau, is it? Palace.
24: Dallas.
23: That's it. Dancing.
24: Lansing.
23: Yes. Peyton.
24: Peyton.
23: It's in Ohio.
24: Peyton. Dayton.
23: That's it. Bonkers.
24: Yonkers.
23: Yes. Scenic.
24: Phoenix.
23: Yes. Holly. H-O-L-L-Y.
24: Holly.
23: From Aisha's home state.
22: Oh, yeah. That's what I thought. Yes.
24: Which state is that?
22: North Carolina.
24: Oh, Holly. I can't think of it.
23: Go ahead, Aisha.
22: Raleigh.
23: Raleigh,
24: oh, there
23: is
24: we
23: it?
24: Go. Okay.
23: How about Zeno?
24: Reno.
23: Yes. Foreman. It's possible you don't know it. Do you know this one, Aisha?
22: I don't. The only thing I'm thinking is Norman.
23: Norman is it. Norman, Oklahoma. Good.
22: Oh, Norman. I didn't know that was a city, though. Okay.
23: There you go. How about Cortland? It's in both Maine and Oregon.
24: Portland.
23: That's it. Radisson.
24: Madison.
23: Yes, and your last one is Medicine. City in New Jersey.
22: Oh, okay.
24: Madison.
23: And it's also the name of an inventor.
24: Edison.
23: Edison, New Jersey, is it? Good job.
22: Yeah. Well, that was trickier than it seemed like, but you did a wonderful job. How do you feel?
24: I'm relieved that I got through it, but I'm so happy that I could be here.
22: You did a great job. For playing our puzzle today, you'll get a weekend edition lapel pin as well as puzzle books and games. You can read all about it at npr.org/puzzle. And Allison, what member station do you listen to?
24: I listen to WAMC in Albany.
22: That's Allison Fitch of Poquag, New York. Thanks so much for playing the puzzle.
24: Thank you both so much.
22: All right, Will, what's next week's challenge?
23: Yes, name a product in 7 letters that people buy in a shop that typically sells only this product. The last 4 letters backwards spell what people often do to this product. You can rearrange the first 3 letters to spell what people then do to this product. What product is it? So again, 7 letters. Typically, it's sold in a shop that sells only this product. The last 4 letters backward spell what people often do to this product. And then you can rearrange the first 3 letters to spell what people then do to this product. What product is it?
22: When you have the answer, go to our website, npr.org/puzzle, to submit your response. Just fill out the form on the puzzle page. Remember, just 1 entry, please. Our deadline for entries this week is Thursday, September 17th at 3 p.m. Eastern. Don't forget to include a phone number where we can reach you. If you're the winner, we'll give you a call. And if you pick up the phone, you'll get to play on the air with the puzzle editor of the New York Times and puzzle master of Weekend Edition, Will Shorts. Thank you, Will.
23: Thank you, Aisha.
22: Fall's approaching, and with it comes another kind of season, one for movies. Big festivals in Venice and Telluride kick things off, but the biggest one is in Toronto. Allison Wilmore's a film critic for New York Magazine and is at the Toronto International Film Festival to tell us about the movies making waves this year. Welcome.
2: Thanks for having me.
22: The festival just kicked off a few days ago, so there's much more to see. But what's been the highlight so far?
3: My personal highlight has been this movie called Tender Loving Care, which is the latest movie from Mike Leigh, who's this really respected UK director. It's maybe his last film. He said he's been having some health problems. If it is a movie that's going to cap off his career, it's a really wonderful one.
22: TIFF is where Oscar season tends to kick off. So what are some of the performances we should be keeping an eye on, and they might be getting that statuette later on?
3: That movie I just mentioned, Tender Loving Care, it features a lead performance from Kate O'Flynn, who many people might know now as one of the stars of Widow's Bay, that Apple TV series that I am a big fan of.
22: Me too.
3: And she's doing a very different role here as a social worker who just got out of a 5-year relationship and has moved back in with her best friend. And I can see her being maybe an outside best actress contender. And then we've also got a movie coming up called Elsinore, which stars Andrew Scott as Ian Charlson, who was himself an actor. He was in Chariots of Fire. And this is a movie about how he went looking for stage work after that, trying to get away from the screen after this enormous movie. And he acts as Hamlet, the role of a lifetime, but right around that same time, he receives a diagnosis of AIDS. We've got Talent for Murder with Helen Mirren playing Patricia Highsmith, who's the author of A Talented Mr. Ripley and so many other of these incredible thrillers. And it's about an agent from her publisher coming to try and persuade her to do one last Ripley book. And then we have a movie called Being Human, which was directed by Sean Hader, who directed Coda, that Best Picture winner from a few years ago. It's about Judy Heumann, who was this really influential disability rights activist. And she's played by an actress named Ruth Madeley, who I can also see maybe being in the mix for awards.
22: What about I Play Rocky? That's also something that's going to be at the festival, right?
3: Yeah, it is. You know, it is the true story of Sylvester Stallone. Anthony Ippolito plays Sylvester Stallone for when Sylvester Stallone was this unknown actor trying to make things happen for himself, and with this idea about an underdog boxing movie called Rocky.
22: Yes.
3: You know, that comes from Peter Farrelly, who directed, let us say, the divisive Green Book. But, you know, certainly is someone who knows how to make a kind of crowd-pleasing, rousing movie.
22: Any other movies that you'd encourage us to check out when they're released?
3: Well, I just saw a movie called Your Mother, Your Mother, Your Mother, which I really liked. It is not awardsy, I would say. It is coming out soon, too. It was directed by Bassam Tariq, who, with its star Mahershala Ali, they were supposed to make the new Blade film together. That kind of fell apart. It sounded like, so in the meantime, they made this movie together that is about this devout Muslim. He's a widower whose wife just passed away. So he's taking care of their 3 kids by himself. And he is also a hitman. So Ali is putting all of those sword fighting skills to use. But it's just this incredibly fun movie about both like faith, but also about Houston as this place with all of these different corridors and communities and factions. It's just very alive, definitely violent, but also really has a lot of heart to it.
22: Now, the festival is happening at this extraordinary time for U.S.-Canada relations. They're not on the best terms. Can you feel a different vibe there?
3: Yeah, you know, certainly every public screening I've seen so far, the head of the festival has pointedly mentioned Ontario, you know, Lake Ontario or the province of Ontario as an important word to everyone here. And that always gets a big reaction from the crowd. So people in the audience are acutely aware of the current state of relations between the U.S. and Canada, and particularly in this case, certain attempts to rename major shared border lakes.
22: That's Allison Wilmore. She's covering the Toronto Film Festival for New York Magazine. Thank you so much for being with us.
3: Thanks for having me.
22: Pitmasters who labor over smoked meats follow recipes that could almost be called rituals. A fresh take on Texas barbecue is now spreading across the American South. It's winning top awards and drawing thousands to restaurants with inviting new menus. Alaa Kuzi's of Religion News Service takes us inside the tasty trend of halal barbecue.
4: It's 9 a.m. on a hot Saturday in Fort Worth, Texas, and nearly 100 people are already outside Goldie's Barbecue. Sitting on a lawn chair at the start of the line is Tan Huen. He's been on the restaurant's rustic porch since 6:30 a.m.
6: Yes, I have like a whole list, and I'm going to spend lots of money here.
4: At 11, the wait is finally over, and the rush begins. The restaurant was named the number one barbecue spot in the highly regarded Texas Monthly list in 2021 and also won an award from the Michelin Guide. Goldie's serves pork ribs and belly, but it also offers halal brisket, turkey, and lamb. That's meat prepared in accordance with Islamic guidelines, which specify how animals should be raised and butchered.
7: The halal isn't by design. That just so happened to be that's the highest quality we can get.
4: For pitmaster and co-owner Zain Shafi, who's Muslim, quality and devotion to the craft of smoking meats comes first. But Goldie's is part of a new wave of barbecue joints serving halal and making the Texan tradition accessible to Muslim and non-Muslim diners. Food writer Farhan Mustafa says halal food was once seen as serving a small community. Today, it's a multi-billion dollar industry.
9: Okay. Halal food is American food. Halal food is just as normal as anything else. It belongs on your plate. It belongs in a casual chat. It belongs in hip-hop tracks. It's the most American thing there is.
4: It's as American, you might say, as Texas brisket in a pit. At Kafi Barbecue in the Dallas suburbs, owner Salah Ad-Din Abdul Kafi is checking on brisket patties in his wood-fired smoker. Abdul Kafi started smoking halal brisket for friends in his backyard when he moved to Texas a few years ago and opened his restaurant in 2024.
10: My goal at Kafi Barbecue is to make the best barbecue in Texas. I've not been shy about that at all. And making the best barbecue in Texas does not necessarily have to include pork.
4: Inside, the restaurant smells of sweet and nutty smoke. The red booths are full of diners eating pounds and pounds of meat. On Kafi's menu, smoked brisket rubbed with 13 spices, pomegranate glazed burnt ends, and an Iraqi-inspired spicy sausage.
25: That sausage, I would put it at the top sausage I've ever had. And we eat barbecue a lot. And this place is unique. It's different. That's what's good about it.
4: That's Jonathan Tate, a Fort Worth resident who came to Kafi Barbecue with his friend John Scalar after seeing it on a Facebook foodie group this summer.
23: I don't necessarily have to have it halal, but it's nice to, you know they took good care of the food, the meat.
25: We just ate maybe a pound of meat each.
4: Across the room at a long wooden table, three empty barbecue trays are all that's left after Ariba Ali's lunch with 10 relatives. Ali says Kafi Barbecue represents the best of Texas.
26: It just brings out something that is unique, but also something that's familiar, and it's beautiful and enjoyable. And it relates to so many people, because if you look around in the restaurant, you see everybody in there. It's not.
4: But in a state where Muslims have faced persistent attacks by some conservative politicians, Abdul Kafi says his restaurant has taken on a meaning beyond barbecue.
10: It's an example of exactly the opposite of what the Islamophobes talk about, right? They say, oh, Muslims don't integrate, they stay alone, they don't help society and all this stuff. And it's like, I'm sitting here contributing to the most well-known cuisine of Texas, adding to it, doing it in a way that democratizes it.
4: And if his pack joint is any indication, Muslim pitmasters like Abdul Kafi have carved a place for themselves in this Texan tradition. For NPR News, I'm Ula Kuziz.
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0: This is Weekend Edition from NPR News. I'm Aisha Roscoe.
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3: 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I'm Leslie Thatcher. I'll be back bright and early tomorrow morning, 6:30. Again, it's day number one of the KPCW Summer Pledge Drive, kicking off at 8 a.m. We'll have our news team here bright and early to help raise money to support your public radio station. Right now, 63 degrees here in Old Town Park City, looking for mostly sunny skies this morning and afternoon. We'll see maybe a 30% chance of a scattered shower and thunderstorm. High of 77, an overnight low of 46, again with about a 20% chance of a shower. We've got sunshine on Monday, high of 68, 74 on Tuesday under mostly sunny skies. Heber City reporting 70 degrees, looking for some mostly sunny skies, again with a high of 82 and a 30% chance of a scattered shower. 42 is the overnight low with about a 30% chance of rain. Sunny and 75 tomorrow. 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
4: It's the Splendid Table from APM, American Public Media. I'm Francis Lamb. Carla Hall is one of the most charming, fun, smart, adaptable people in food. I once saw her trip on stage and immediately do a roll and pop back up on her feet like a gymnast. So when she tells you there's something you actually must do the right way in the kitchen, you should listen.
5: I love baking. I love how exacting it is. I love how you can throw something together, but you can also do something that is sort of exacting and, you know, measure. And let me just say, get a scale. Can we tell people to get a darn scale, please? I wish my book came with a scale.
4: That's Carla Hall with her new book, Carla Bakes. And we have Martin Storage, winner of the Great American Baking Show, on for an episode that'll make you want to fire up your oven. It's coming up on The Splendid Table.
6: Live from NPR News in Washington, I'm Janine Hurst. Amid widespread concerns about the safety of AI and after reports the technology went rogue, President Trump today downplayed the risks, saying whichever country wins the AI race wins and that guardrails can be put up. This as the CEO of OpenAI says his company won't have an IPO this year, something analysts had been anticipating. NPR's John Ruich has more.
7: OpenAI's IPO is one of the most anticipated public share offerings in years, and it's expected to be one of the biggest. But in an interview with Fortune, Sam Altman said the maker of ChatGPT is not rushing into it, given events in AI safety lately.
8: Right now would be an ill-advised moment to go public, and we don't feel pressure on that.
7: Pressed on the timing, Altman added this.
8: I would say not 2026, yeah. We got a lot of stuff to do.
7: The AI world has been rocked by recent reports of AI agents colluding together without people in the loop and going off script, even hacking into other companies. Now leading labs, including OpenAI, are talking about slowing the pace of development so safety measures can keep up. John Ruich, NPR News.
6: Delaware is holding its primary this week as voters pick House, Senate, and Attorney General candidates. This less than 2 months to go to the midterm election. Meanwhile, Republicans held an unusual midterm convention last week where President Trump promised $5,000 to each adult U.S. resident if Republicans keep the Senate and House. The goal of the event was to boost enthusiasm among core Republican voters. But as NPR's Mara Eliason says, the news hasn't generated much support.
9: The reaction has been surprisingly tepid, even among Republicans. Some are worried that even if Congress would approve such a payout, because the president can't give away this money himself, it would cost more than $1 trillion, adding to the already historically high national debt, unless it was paid for by raising other taxes or more budget cuts. And then there's the element of whether this promise has any credibility with voters.
6: NPR's Mara Liasson. Xi Jinping visited India for the first time since fighting broke out between the two countries in 2020. He met with the prime minister and says India is its partner, not a rival. NPR's Omkar Kandekar has more.
10: China's president was in New Delhi for the BRICS summit, a group of nearly a dozen countries aimed at countering the West. In a statement, both India and China pledged to resolve their decades-old border dispute. China claims large parts along the Himalayas that India administers. Critics say that since 2020, China's army has cut off India's access to several pastures and patrolling points along the border. Modi did not comment on the allegations of Chinese encroachment, but in recent months, his government has worked to restore trade and travel with China. Omkar Khandekar, NPR News, New Delhi.
6: You're listening to NPR News from Washington. Search and rescue operations are underway in the Java Sea after a ferry overturned last night. Officials in Indonesia say at least 6 people died, more than 130 others are missing. Michael Sullivan reports at least 100 people have been pulled to safety.
11: Officials say the ferry was carrying more than 240 people when it sank in heavy seas on a trip from Surabaya in East Java to Banjarmasin in South Kalimantan province. Authorities say the captain of the vessel had reported waves of up to 10 feet and issued a distress message in the early morning hours before the ship sank. Officials deployed rescue teams aboard several vessels, as well as a helicopter to search for survivors. Indonesia is an archipelago of some 17,000 islands where ferries are a common form of travel. Hundreds of relatives of the missing have gathered at Banjarmasin's Trisakti port waiting for news of the missing. For NPR News, I'm Michael Sullivan in Chiang Rai.
6: In women's tennis, Elena Rybakina won her first U.S. Open title Saturday, beating defending champ Aryna Sabalenka 6-4, 5-7, 6-2. It's the third Grand Slam win for Rybakina and the second this year, both against Sabalenka. And today in men's play, American Ben Shelton makes his first appearance in the Grand Slam final in New York this afternoon. The 23-year-old black man faces Germany's Alexander Zverev, who won the French Open earlier this summer. No black man has reached the U.S. Open singles final since Arthur Ashe did more than 50 years ago. 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
4: 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I'm Francis Lamb, and this is The Splendid Table from APM American Public Media. You know, when I think of Midwestern bacon, I think of pies for fruit in season. I think of wheaty breads. I think of resourcefulness and gratitude. Meanwhile, in the South, I think of feather-light biscuits made with soft wheat, hearty cornbread, and showy cakes. Well, today's episode kind of took all of that and shook it all up for me. It's a show about Southern and Midwestern baking, but in ways I'd never thought about before. Later on, we're going to talk with Martin Sorge, author of Great Bakes, Modern Classic Bakes from the Midwest. We're going to start with the inimitable Carla Hall. Carla's an absolute favorite on our show. Always so fun and easy to talk to. And it's been just such a joy over the years watching her career evolve from being a caterer and Top Chef contestant to just an all-around culinary personality superstar, writing cookbooks, hosting talk shows, judging competitions, and her own food history show, which let her passion for traditional food shine. Well, her latest project is a book about baking. Well, at first I figured it would be all about Southern classics. It's about so much more than that. Hey, Carla, it's great to see you.
5: Francis, it is always so great to see you. Seriously.
4: I am so happy for this. So we are here to talk about your new book, Carla Bakes. I am super excited about it. I was like salivating every page. But before we get to that, I want to talk to you because we haven't talked in a bit. And yeah, you're always a very busy lady. I'm sure you've had like 3 new TV series you've done since the last time we talked. But specifically, there was a thing you were working on last time that you've now really done. I want to hear about your one-woman show.
5: Yes. You know what's so funny about that? Thank you for asking about it. I've been manifesting this or thinking about it for 7 years, and it finally happened. So it was at the Olney Theater Center in Olney, Maryland, and we were slated for 4 weeks. It was extended for another 2 weeks, so 6 weeks. I did 52 shows, and
4: 52.
5: My co-writers... Okay. I mean, honestly, first of all, so let me just give a shout out to my co-writers who are Les Thomas and Lori Kay and my director, Lillian Brown. And it was one of the hardest things I have ever done. And when I tell you, it's one thing to dream about something.
4: Yeah.
5: And then it's another thing to actually execute it. But at one point, it was about a week before we were supposed to open. I was in the bathroom saying, what have I done? I can't do it. I absolutely can't do it. And I was crying because I was like, well, maybe we can give the money back that people have gotten tickets. And I went back out. The first run of the rehearsal didn't go well. And Lillian, the director, said, all right, let's do it again. And I was so mad. I was so mad. But it was like she looked into my soul and knew that I just needed to push through this feeling. Mm. And it was probably the most emotionally connected rehearsal that I had. And that was exactly what I needed. So I tell people I went through a breakdown and a breakthrough on the same day.
4: Mm.
5: And then other actors were telling me, "Oh yeah, that's right, that's right, that tracks." I'm like, "What?"
4: That's how we do this.
5: It was pretty awesome.
4: Everyone freaks out before the actual show happens.
5: Yeah.
4: But tell us about the show. Like, are you singing? Are you dancing? Are you cooking? Are you telling jokes?
5: So I am cooking. I have a fictitious TV show called The Perfect Bite. It is about my life, and I am in the show, and we go through flashbacks. So when I was my happy place, which is when I was 12 at theater camp, we go to when I was in college, when I majored in accounting, and then I worked at Price Waterhouse. All of these are flashbacks to sort of tell my story when I had a really bad breakup with a boyfriend, when I was online meeting my husband.
4: So it's autobiographical.
5: It's autobiographical. And there is a lot of interaction with the audience. One of the things that may scare people because you're not sure what somebody's going to do when it's live, but I love live. I love kind of not knowing. And I also love talking to people and I love playing off of people. So there are 5 instances where I'm able to play off of the audience where I bring them on as characters in my story. Mm. And then I go out in the audience as Auntie Carla, you know, telling people exactly what I think and asking them questions. And I don't know what they're going to say. I tell you, there was one instance where I talk about how people are always wearing black. And, you know, I'm like, Auntie Carla has 3 words for you, color, color, and color. And I go to this one lady and she's like, well, I went to a funeral before I came here. Oh, you said, yes, you're covering your black. So this lady goes, I went to a funeral. I'm like, okay. And then the audience is like, oh, my gosh, that is so awkward. And I was like, look, nobody here is going to live forever. So we're all going to be going to a funeral. Somebody's going to be coming to our funeral. So I'm good. And then I talk to her and then I walk away. I'm like, OK, now let's see how else I can stick my foot in my mouth. OK, but I'm literally that raw, that present. And it's really fun. And one man said to me, you are so confident you cannot get embarrassed. And it's not that. It's just that I want to take the audience on a journey and it doesn't serve them by being embarrassed. Do you know what I mean?
4: Mm-hmm, mm-hmm.
5: Yeah.
13: You were also, I mean, famously a master of the deflection. I remember a few years ago when you were hosting the James Beard Awards and you took a tumble. And in my mind now, it's like a quadruple somersault. You know, you like danced and pirouetted and land back on your feet. And but it was an iconic Carla Hall moment.
5: Yeah.
13: And so, okay, so thank you, Tom, about the show. I know we're here to talk about the book. And actually, I do think it's connected in the sense that I kind of felt like this book has been one I've always kind of knew you would write one day. Even you've written many books, and this is your first baking book. But, you know, it's interesting. Most restaurant chefs are not bakers.
5: Mm-hmm.
13: But I feel like for you, your culinary story, like baking has always been interwoven with mm-hmm. your, you know, with your savory cooking. I don't think you think of even those as being so separate. It's like, oh, the savory cooking and the pastry cooking. I think for you, it's always been you're making food, and part of it is tradition and traditions you came up in, and part of it is sort of weaving your tradition and telling your story. And so I've always yes. just knew that one day you would do a baking book. But tell me about that.
5: So baking for me is like casual Friday. I love to bake. It's also like crafting with food. Mm. You know, when I think about the first dessert that I always wanted to take to my customers when I had the lunch bunch was my granny's 5-flavor pound cake. And that was the cake that my grandmother

0: love the process of soul food. So, and interestingly enough, I think since then I've done more baking shows, and so it makes sense for me to do it now. So when I pitched it again, and initially I wanted to do a baking book from the perspective of a judge on baking shows, right?
1: Oh, interesting.
0: You know, what I'm tasting for, what gets me excited. You know, I do not call myself a baker. I like to bake. So
1: sure.
0: Even in this book, I'm like, I'm trying some things that I've never tried before, but we're going to try them together. And I will have tested it, and I'm giving it to you to share, to try it yourself. And I'm also very much okay with not knowing everything about everything, you know. But I love baking. I love how exacting it is. I love how you can throw something together, but you can also do something that is sort of exacting and, you know, measure. And let me just say, get a scale. Can we tell people to get a darn scale, please? I wish my book came with a scale.
1: You can play, but get a scale. Like weigh your ingredients. Yeah, yeah, yeah.
0: Weigh your ingredients. Yes.
1: Yeah. Well, let me say this. I'm kind of glad that you waited to write your baking book, mm-hmm. because when I read this book, I feel very much a sense of, pardon me for using this word, because it feels like it's putting me in a sort of different place or whatever, but I feel like there's a maturity in this book and the recipes in this book and the approach to the recipes that maybe a younger you wouldn't have brought to it, because I see your interest in heritage and history that we've seen you evolve with over the years, and I see like an interest in using whole grains, different kinds of grains, both for deliciousness but also like nutrition. Like you write a bit about, you know, you're at a different age now and, you know, you are sort of more conscious about what you're putting in your body and you want to share that again in a delicious way. So I love all those elements of the book. So let's get to some of the recipes. And one that I do think kind of speaks to all this is your spiced sorghum drop biscuits.
0: Yes.
1: Everyone knows you make a great biscuit, but here you are playing with it, with the spices and with the sorghum flour. Tell us about this recipe and what, how you came to it.
0: So every book that I've done, there are biscuits, right? Every book that I've done, there's a pound cake. And the same way that you described, like in using different grains, there was a time where I was so into sorghum, especially when I did soul food and seeing the connection to sorghum and West Africa, that I wanted to be a part of the sorghum board. I was like, where are the sorghum board people? Do they need to call me? Because
1: I felt like,
0: you know, right? there's the pearl sorghum, there's the flour, there's the grain, you know, and this nuttiness, and it's just delicious. And I feel like there's so many people who are gluten-free or gluten intolerant that I have a little bit of an intolerance. So I want to give them something as well. So it comes from several places. It comes from a historical place where wanting to use these different grains from West Africa. It comes from a place of, you know, my body now, as I get older, it really likes less wheat flour. And then it comes from a place of flavor and what goes with it, and getting people out of this one grain. Because if you're using sorghum, that means you can also try another grain, you know, and I want you to get used to using other grains.
1: We'll be back in a minute with more from Carla Hall, author of Carla Bakes. I'm Francis Lamb, and this is The Splendid Table from APM, American Public Media.
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0: 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I'm Francis Lamb, and this is The Splendid Table, the show for curious cooks and eaters. We're talking right now with superstar Carla Hall, and her latest book is Carla Bakes. Let's get back to it with her. So talk about sorghum flour itself. Can you describe it and describe what it does in this biscuit?
1: So in this recipe, the sorghum adds a sense of nuttiness. Now, it's a very finely milled sorghum that I used. I do mix it, you know, with all purpose, there's a nuttiness to it. And I think when I think about the biscuits that I grew up on, the buttermilk stood out. You know, like the buttermilk, the butter stood out, the flakiness. But as I get older, I'm wanting something that is of more interest to my palate. I'd look for more savory notes. And so this is also a very fast biscuit to throw together. It comes together very easily. And I was talking to Lisa Yokelson, Baking by Flavor, about these drop biscuits. For me, I wanted to, quote unquote, sell the use of sorghum as a flavor builder, you know, and Lisa is known for building flavors. And we were talking about this sorghum flour and the nuttiness. And so if it's nutty, what would you pair it with? And that hints now you want to add some spices and you want to go in a different direction than where I've taken you before with just a plain biscuit. And so that is how I was looking at this recipe. And I remember testing flours. The best way to test flours is in a pancake because you throw it in there. It's a quick batter.
2: You make the pancake.
1: And then you can taste it. So I started tasting it as a pancake. And then I started adding spices.
2: I love that you say that because my kid loves pancakes. I was never really a big pancake maker at home, but now I'm, you know, one day a week I am, you know, pancake chef, and I'm a short order cook, and you know, it was every single week I'm like, you know, how do we jazz this up? So really it came from a flavor place, and I started playing around. And again, I'm not a great baker by any stretch of imagination, but pancakes are so forgiving. So I would take the pancake recipe we would use, and I would do it with all whole wheat flour instead of AP, and that came out a little bit sort of tougher than we want. And so I mixed it. It was like 3/4 to 1/4, half and half. You know, we found a ratio that we liked. And then I started playing with almond flour and just literally subbing out half a cup of almond flour and just seeing the different result. It's been fun. It's been interesting. Turns out our favorite is half almond flour and half whole wheat flour. Who knew?
1: But it's really great. Let me ask you this. Do you ever use the whole wheat white flour?
2: You know, I don't. I've seen it. I'm like, I don't know what this is. Like whole wheat white flour? Is that God's plan?
1: A whole wheat pastry. Like, I think it's a whole wheat pastry flour, which is a finer grind. They call it golden wheat, white, whole wheat pastry. And I think it's different names. I feel like they were trying to land on a name that worked with the people. Right? But I love that you're playing with pancakes. Someone years ago told me that. I mean, it was decades ago about playing with different flours with pancakes, because it's not like a bread. You're not investing so much time in it, right? It's something that you already know, something that you're familiar with, something that is really, you know, relatively quick. But one of the things that I fell into in this book was about hydrating the flour. So now, do you eat your pancakes the day of, that you make it like an hour later, or do you make the batter the day before?
2: It's like they need to get on the table now, and I am barely awake.
1: So if you're being the short order cook, you could make that batter the night before, put it in your fridge. It would have, the liquids would have rehydrated the flour, and you will get a very different pancake.
2: It becomes more tender, right?
1: Yes.
2: So like literally the flour will absorb the water like into the cells.
1: Yes.
2: More. And I've seen people do that with like chocolate chip cookies. You know, like make your cookie batter the day before and it comes out very different the next day. And like some people are absolutely 100% like religious about that.
1: Yeah, I was.
2: Okay. So speaking of cookies,
1: Yes.
2: Your cookie chapter is like, it's got a lot of fun stuff. And there's like stuff I did not expect, including savory cookies.
1: Yes.
2: Parmesan shortbread sandwich cookies with tomato basil cream cheese.
1: Come on. What?
2: I mean, I can see people being like, what? But also, like, right away, I'm like, oh, it's Carla. So, like, the southernness is like, oh, that's kind of like a cheese straw, right?
1: Yeah.
2: Like, it's like a
1: yes.
2: cheese. But so tell us about this recipe, how you came to it, and how it eats. Like, how is your savory Parmesan cookie?
1: So I had a cookie company, the Carla Hall cookies, you know, the little tiny bites. And one of them was this cheddar shortbread. So I wanted to do another cheese. But it is like the cookie straw. So it is very sandy, very tender. It's a very tender cookie. The cream cheese factor was, I'm like, if I had, as a caterer, if I had to do breads and spreads and think about what dip I would want with Parmesan cheese, and you think about, you know, mozzarella, tomato, basil. So why can't it be Parmesan, tomato, basil? When you do a lasagna, and you pair in that ricotta, the Parmesan cheese to make it a bit of a bite, and you throw in some black pepper. That's what I was thinking of. Generally, when I do savory things, I have a dish that I may be mimicking in terms of flavor profiles, what goes together. It's what I call my Top Chef moments. You know, you're like, okay, you gave me Fritos. What am I going to put with it? What goes with corn? Okay, right? So that's what happens in my head.
2: Right on. So how does it eat? Does it eat very savory? Like, is it really a cookie?
1: It's savory. You get a little tang from the cream cheese, but the tomatoes make it a little bit, the tomatoes are a little bit sweeter, you know what I mean? But they're tangy, savory with the basil. It is a delicious cookie to go on a cheese tray. It's great for people who want a little something after dessert, but the people who would choose cheese over chocolate.
2: Mm-hmm.
1: You know, very snack, picnic, that type of cookie.
2: Okay. Well, no, I'm going to jump to another recipe because, okay, so you're like flipping that one, and here's the one flipping the other direction. Focaccia.
1: Uh-huh.
2: Everyone loves a focaccia.
1: Yeah. Okay.
2: And everyone loves it. Salty and crispy and olive oily, and yours is chocolatey.
1: It is chocolatey, and it has that fruit in it.
2: Yeah.
1: Yes. So you're talking about the chocolate focaccia with the hibiscus and port wine soaked fruit.
2: Yeah.
1: Right? So when I did the black cake, the blackish cake, and I wanted to do the blackish cake because I wanted to do a fruit cake that somebody would actually like. Okay. I mean, this is how I'm creating something. So I make the fruit for the blackish cake.
2: Yeah.
1: So if I already have this fruit and I'm asking you to make a big batch of it, now I'm like, where else am I going to use it? And I thought focaccia, because when I was thinking about if I make focaccia and sometimes I do roasted cherry tomatoes. And when I'm doing like this, I'm literally...
2: You're putting the dimples in the focaccia.
1: I'm putting the dimples into the focaccia, right, with the olive oil.
2: You're like channeling right now.
1: You totally get me. Yeah, so I'm doing that. And I'm wanting to use that fruit, but I'm thinking about, honestly, chocolate salami. So again, I'm going back to this cheese board. I'm like, okay, chocolate salami. But now I want to do chocolate focaccia. So again, I was inspired along the Italian tradition, but wanting to put a spin on it with things that now I know you already have in your kitchen because you're going to make that blackish cake.
2: Well, first of all, I like to say you're inspired by the Italian tradition because I can only imagine the Italians being like, Bob!
1: Correct.
2: How could you?
1: They 100% would. 100%. And I'm going to tell you know what's so funny about that? What I feel like sometimes the most freeing somebody can be is to not be from the particular tradition. I may not be able to be as freeing in the Southern tradition because it is so steeped in my food memories and my body and all of my Southern relationships. So I'm not free.
2: Yeah.
1: I mean, you know what I mean?
2: You can't bear to think of what Auntie would say, but what Nona says, whatever. I don't got a Nona.
1: Exactly. Right. But I respect the traditions. And from my travels in Italy and talking to these folks who have become my friends, I'm like, it's kind of like, thank you for sharing this with me. Now I really want to do this with it.
2: Yeah, sure. Well, I mean, yeah. Just to go back to this, the actual chocolate focaccia recipe, I mean, it sounds, you know, like, holy cow, what are you talking about? And it looks almost like a slice of chocolate cake. But yeah. When you're reading the recipe, it is a focaccia recipe. And the chocolate comes from cocoa powder, mm-hmm. which gives it, I'm sure, I've not tasted it, but I can just imagine it, right? Gives it like a depth and like, yes, a cocoa mm-hmm. flavor, but not like chocolatey, not like a chocolate cake, right? It has like a depth, a sort of like maybe like a little bit of bitterness. That's probably pretty nice with the salt and the soaked fruit. And there's like a little mm-hmm. bit of sugar to balance it. But I love in the head note, you're like, oh, I love this actually for sandwiches.
1: Yes. It is not a sweet bread. So the chocolate is bitter. And then the salt is definitely there because I do a sprinkle of salt, you know, afterwards. You're getting some of the sweetness from the red fruits, so the plums and the cherries. You're getting a little bit of that, but it wouldn't be any different than a raisin, right, mm-hmm. to be putting in this. The chew of the focaccia is absolutely kind of classic, and it just pulls, and it does not eat like a cake.
2: Yeah, yeah, yeah.
1: Yeah.
2: A focaccia mm-hmm. chew. That's like
1: an iconic chew. Texture. Thank you. Yes.
2: Right on. I think we have time for one more. And this is not so much a recipe, I think, as it's more like a technique, or like it's a base recipe, but I've heard of cream cheese pie dough before, mm-hmm. but I've never really stopped to like really think about it until I saw yours. And what really drew me to it was like, is this like the easiest pie dough ever made? Like, 100%. People get so, you know, like people who are great bakers are very particular about it. Like, oh, the mm-hmm. butter must be exactly this size. You know, you have to like massage it in like a Swedish masseuse. The water has to be like exactly, you know, 33 degrees and you pour it in drop by drop and, you know, like blah, blah, blah, blah, blah. And the cream cheese pie dough is put your cream cheese, put your flour in a mixer, walk away for 4 minutes or, you know, whatever it was. Yeah. Tell us about
1: this. You have butter, cream cheese, flour, salt. That's it. When I was catering, it was my go-to workhorse of a pie dough because this is what I would use for my empanadas. This is what I would make ahead freeze or make the empanadas freeze, right? You know, what I would make my little Pop-Tarts. I was very conscious of doing recipes that were very simple that I really wanted people to feel like I have a handle on this. Mm. I am making something delicious. I mean, if you are a new baker... Also, if you are a seasoned baker, this can be your workhorse. If you're doing a lot of baking in the holidays, if you are, you know, having to do a lot of turnover, this is it. And I show you this pie dough, and then I also will put curry in it, which means if I'm putting curry in it, you can do anything. You can put any spices in it, right? I am asking you to trust me with this, and I'm telling you, I will swear by this pie dough recipe, and my pie doughs are also made in a mixer with the mm-hmm. paddle. I've been doing it. I think people first saw me do this, a pie dough, like a traditional butter pie dough on Top Chef. I throw everything in the mixer. It comes together. I throw it through. Boom. Yeah. One of the people that I spoke to, so my recipe tester, Bonnie Benwick, she also knows Dory Greenspan. One of the things that I love Dory Greenspan much.
2: Actually, I just adore all the women you just mentioned. Yeah.
1: Right?
2: Oh, yeah. God, Bonnie's great. Yeah.
1: So instead of doing that ball or the disc, which sometimes people say, put it in a ball. I'm not doing the ball. Put it in a disc. Okay, I'll do the disc. And then the disc is 1 inch thick. So Dory's like, go ahead and roll it out. Dory's like, while it's still soft, go ahead and roll it out, just maybe a half inch or a little less, and then throw it into the refrigerator. Let it get hard and then finish rolling it. Because when you do your pie doughs, like some pie doughs, if it's not too warm, you probably cannot do that in the summer because mm-hmm. your butter has gotten too soft. But too if you soft, work yeah. quickly, it's not going to really matter with that cream cheese pie dough. You roll it out like maybe just over a quarter of an inch, put it in the refrigerator or the freezer, hold it like that. So when you get ready to make, let's say, the Pop-Tarts, you're not working so hard from this thick disc down to like, where you need it to be to an eighth of an inch.
2: Give yourself like a tricep workout to kind of roll out. Yeah.
1: Right, right.
2: So this is like the most user-friendly dough ever.
1: user-friendly, and I want people to use it. I want them to make it their own. So that's sort of my philosophy around that pie dough.
2: I love it. Well, Carla, this has been so fun to talk with you. I'm so glad we have to catch up a bit in the beginning, but also
1: yes.
2: Now I have a new pie dough recipe to put in my back pocket. So thank you so much.
1: And pancakes, because you're going to try.
2: And pancakes. Yeah, now an infinite world of pancakes to experiment
1: yes.
2: with.
1: Yes. Thank you so much.
0: Carla Hall is the author of Carla Bakes, Sweet, Savory, and From the Heart. And she left us with a recipe for those savory Parmesan shortbread cookies. It's at splendidtable.org. And hey, check out the extended video of our interview at our YouTube page. Now, earlier in the show, I said that if you would have asked me about the hallmarks of Midwestern baking, I would have turned right away, frankly, to some cliches. Pies with great fruits in their short seasons, white breads from the land of wheat. But Martin Sorge's book, Great Bakes, Modern Classic Bakes from the Midwest, shook me out of the cliches, because he writes lovingly about those things, yes, but also about stunningly delicate cakes or intensely hearty German breads. And to hear him talk about these things is to want to taste everything he's written a recipe for. So, hey, Martin, thanks for stopping by.
3: Thank you so much for having me, Francis. It's an honor.
2: Oh, I'm excited to talk with you. I think there's so many cool ideas in your book, and I want to bake everything in it. So I want to get right into it.
3: Let's do it.
2: And actually, before you became this, you know, fabulous baker, you wrote in your book that when you were a kid, the first thing you ever baked was biscuits, and you did it by setting them on fire in the microwave.
3: I did. We always made Bisquick biscuits as a kid, and you just stir some things together and put them in the oven. And I thought, oh, I'll just mix flour and water together and put it in the microwave for 20 minutes in a plastic bowl. And that did not go well.
2: Oh, my God, the stench.
3: But I didn't stop me from baking.
2: I love that. I love that. The stick-to-itiveness with you since you were young. Okay, but actually, I want to start with biscuits because you have become a better biscuit maker since then. And I loved in the introduction to your biscuit recipe, you write about how you're a fan of like tender, crumbly biscuits. And I love biscuits of all kinds, but I do think people tend to like fetishize flaky biscuits. Like people, it's so flaky. It's so flaky. It's so flaky. But the really tender ones that are just sort of like, you bite into it and there's just a little bit of resistance and that sort of like comes apart is such a wonderful eating experience on its own. And then I was stunned by the way you incorporate butter into your dough, like the technique. I've never seen this before. So a flaky biscuit, right? You kind of make almost like a lamination where you want to smear the butter. Mm-hmm. So it's between layers of flour and a crumbly one. You don't do that. Just cut it in or whatever. But you have this very cool way of, why don't you describe how you actually incorporate the butter in?
3: So I've seen this a few different places and it became part of my biscuit making routine where you melt the butter until it's just melted, not too hot. And then you pour it into ice cold buttermilk while stirring. And then the butter cools and creates these chunks in the buttermilk. It looks disgusting.
2: Yeah.
3: But then you just stir that into the flour and then you don't have to overwork it and you have these discrete chunks of butter in the dough. And that, plus I use a little bit of cream cheese in the dough, creates these perfectly just like tender, melt-in-the-mouth biscuits that are crusty on the edge, but just like give as soon as you bite into them. And to me, like that's the perfect biscuit. And you also don't have to grate frozen butter, which is something I hate doing.
2: You know, I think people are like, oh, you just use a grater. I'm like, yeah, I like my knuckles.
3: Yes.
2: Like, I don't, maybe you don't.
3: I think I that's what I wrote in my book. I like my knuckles too much to grate frozen butter.
2: Yes. Okay, so people all over the country make biscuits. Obviously, your book is about Midwestern baking, but I think a lot of people have just a certain connection in their minds with Southern food and biscuits. Mm-hmm. But you are really proud of being a Midwestern baker. And what I loved about the book, too, is it doesn't all try to be, like, all country cute about it. Like, it's not these cliched ideas of the Midwest. And one of the ways you talk about the Midwesternness in your baking, for instance, is in the love you have of different flours, like grains that have a connection to the region beyond just your standard, you know, AP all-purpose flour.
3: Yeah, so I've taken my like love of the farmer's market or farm stands to my flour. And so I've built relationships with folks at Janie's Mill, which is an hour south of Chicago. And I just adore their rye flour and their buckwheat flour. And I love it so much that I went to their field to take a photo for the book. And I like to think of flour as another way to add flavor to your bakes, aside from just an extract or a fruit.
0: We'll be back with more Midwest Baking with Martin Sorge, author of Great Bakes, in just a minute. I'm Francis Lamb, and this is The Splendid Table from American Public Media.
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0: 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I'm Francis Lamb, and this is The Splendid Table, the show for curious cooks and eaters. We're talking with Martin Sorge, winner of the Great American Baking Show and author of Great Bakes, Modern Classic Bakes from the Midwest. Let's get back to it with him. So tell us about how these flours work and what kind of flavors you can get by using, say, rye or buckwheat.
3: So rye flour is one of my absolute favorites. It works a little different than wheat flour. It doesn't have as much gluten. It holds on to moisture in a different way. So I use it in something like my brownies to keep them extra gooey, even if maybe you overbake them a little bit. I have a chocolate chip cookie recipe where I use all rye flour and cherries and cocoa nibs. And that rye flour keeps these kind of chunky cookies, again, kind of chewy and gooey in the middle without feeling underbaked. And then, of course, I love rye in bread. So I have a 100% whole grain rye Vollkornbrot, which I learned to make in Germany, which really gives you that pure flavor of, you know, a well-fermented rye loaf, which almost has notes of like cinnamon and stone fruit from a long fermentation and all of that rye flour. And it's for folks who think, hey, I don't really like rye bread, but, you know, they might just not like the flavor of caraway. And in this bread, it's so mild and rich. And then you have a gluten-free grain like buckwheat, which almost has this grassy, earthy note that you can almost swap one for one for all-purpose flour in a lot of bakes. So I use it in muffins, cookies, and this really beautiful hazelnut and buckwheat cake recipe where the buckwheat and the hazelnuts are really the main flavor in that cake. There's some vanilla extract in it, but it's really that kind of earthy, grassy buckwheat flavor that stands out in the cake.
2: Yeah. You know, cake, you know, obviously is a, it's a treat, it's a dessert. You know, you don't think of it as being necessarily a health food. And you know, I appreciate all philosophies of baking. But when people say, oh, this is a healthy cake, I'm like, uh-huh, great. But I think there's something even beyond the sort of like, quote unquote, healthiness of it. There's a wholesomeness, I think, to the flavor of these grains. There's like a heartiness. You know, it's not about being like light and ethereal and delicate and disappears, right? It's about something that has a sort of soul, you know,
3: exactly.
2: It has a kind of lasting quality.
3: Yeah, it adds like kind of a breadth and a complexity to any bake that almost gives it a lot more richness without adding more butter or sugar or flavorings.
2: Mm. Is there, I mean, you said the buckwheat, you can pretty much sub one for one with all-purpose flour. Like, would you just grab your favorite recipe and just substitute the buckwheat flour, or would you do a mix?
3: Yeah, for almost any cake recipe or cookie recipe or muffins, you really can almost always do a one-for-one swap. It'll change the texture a little bit. And buckwheat for sure has a flavor. So it's assertive, and it's not, you know, just like a one-for-one gluten-free flour blend. But I do that in my brownies and my chocolate cake recipe, one-for-one swaps for all purpose, and they really come out with the same texture. So it's a wonderful way both to make it gluten-free, but also just to change the flavor up. You know, I eat lots of gluten, but I still use buckwheat all the time. And it's also beautiful in shortbread, where the flavor of buckwheat just shines.
2: Yeah. And then rye, well, rye is probably a little bit different,
3: yes.
2: I would imagine.
3: Yeah, rye doesn't work one-for-one swaps for everything because it just behaves really differently from wheat and other grains. But there's some places, like in brownies, where it works really well. And then when using it in bread, you really have to rethink how you bake bread because it works completely different.
2: Yeah. Okay, so I live in New York, right? And when we say rye bread in a deli, for instance, it's almost always basically white bread.
3: Yeah.
2: Like basically like white bread.
3: Yeah.
2: With a little bit of caraway, which I love. I love the flavor of the caraway in it. But when you talk about rye bread and you're from a region of the country where there is like a huge tradition of like German heritage, Northern Scandinavian heritage, which are very rye heavy baking cultures, you're talking about something quite different than what I, you know, having a pastrami sandwich here.
3: Yeah, so as I was writing this book, I thought a lot about, like, what's my Midwestern story? And I have really strong German heritage going back to the mid-1800s in the part of Indiana where I'm from, which is a very German city, Fort Wayne. And I realized when I first went to Germany that these rye breads taste really different from, again, that deli rye bread I grew up tasting that didn't have caraway in it. It had this, like, dense, moist texture, can be sliced super thin. Yeah. And so I actually went back to Germany and studied bread baking there and learned how to make that classic 100% rye bread where you're actually getting the rye flavor. A lot of deli rye breads, which I still love in Germany, would be called wheat bread or wheat mixed bread because they are mostly wheat flour, and that flavor is caraway, which I really enjoy, but that's not the flavor of rye flour itself. So I really wanted to include some recipes that almost reach back into my heritage and celebrate the beauty of German bread, which I think is my favorite bread culture on the planet.
2: I was stunned the first time I saw one. To be completely honest, I wouldn't have looked at it and be like, oh, that's bread. Yeah, you know, often they're loaf shaped, but they're so dense.
3: Mm-hmm.
2: There's almost no air. You know, there's not like a light crumb or not like a sourdough wheat bread where there's like big, beautiful air pockets. There's almost none of that. It's very almost uniform. And like you said, they're so moist and so rich. You can slice them super thin and they would just like still hold on to themselves. There's like a stickiness to them almost. But the flavor is so...
3: Yeah, it's so... They're almost like beautiful. A brick. To be honest, like they're really heavy, but you can.
2: But deliciously.
3: Yes.
2: Like they're good. Like it's hard to tell people that and have them not be like, that sounds awful.
3: Yeah. And the aroma of the bread, especially like it comes out of the oven and it, I think, has much more complex aroma than even a wheat based sourdough bread. I bring it out of the oven and I'm like transported back to a German bakery. And the funny thing is, after you bake these loaves, you actually have to wait a whole day to cut into them to let the moisture equalize. But then when you get this thin slice, slather it with a good salted butter, the bread itself is really where all the flavor comes from. And you can top it with anything you like, from jam to cheese and cured meats to, you know, the best, which is just some butter.
2: Oh, yeah, it's a really magnificent tradition. And I really am glad that you have these in your book. But it's funny, like you're saying, like this is part of your heritage, you know, going back to Germany, but also in the region where you live. And yet these breads are not super popular. Like, you don't see them in a lot of bakeries, or at least that I found. I've spent a fair amount of time in Michigan and Minnesota, and I don't think I've ever seen these like dense whole 100% rye breads in bakeries?
3: No, they're really rare. You know, back when German immigration was at its peak, most of the employees at bakeries in America were from Germany or of German descent. So there was more of that back in the day. But with industrialization and war and all of that, it's really kind of homogenized a lot of the bread to all be pretty similar. So I'm on a quest to kind of reintroduce them, to normalize slightly denser breads, and just broaden the options we have here, because I just love them so much.
2: Yeah. All right, let's go from something super dense and rich to something light and rich. I want to ask you about this cake, this recipe for whipped cream cake. So, you know, obviously cakes are usually sold on their flavors, right? Oh, it's a chocolate, caramel, coconut. You know, like you just add more flavor descriptors and people are like, ooh, yum, yum, yum. But I was looking at the ingredients for this, and this recipe has, like, there's almost no claim about the flavor. Like, the ingredients are like cream, egg, sugar, a little bit of vanilla, and a tiny bit of almond extract. That might actually be it.
3: Mm-hmm.
2: So it's really about the texture, I think, that makes this cake special.
3: Yeah.
2: Tell us about it.
3: It's almost like my version of almost a chiffon cake. So I read a lot of recipes about older recipes where people added whipped cream into cake batter. And I thought, you know, when you're making a Genoese cake or a chiffon, you stir in oil and egg yolks and something else. And I thought, what if I whip the egg whites so they're super, super fluffy? And then instead of folding in melted butter, which is kind of difficult, what if I fold in a bunch of whipped cream to add the fat and the richness and some moisture? And it turned into this like cloud of a cake. And it's my favorite way to feature, you know, really kind of more delicate flavor. So it's really about this fluffy texture. And then I just love serving it with jam and berries and then whipped cream frosting to kind of double down on that whipped cream. So it's just this almost like trifle of a dessert in cake form.
2: Oh, it's cool. And there's a bit of an unusual technique in whipping the eggs too. Will you tell us about?
3: Yeah, so this is something I learned from Nicola Lamb, who's one of my favorite other cookbook authors and writers, where to get a really nice fluffy cake and an even crumb structure, first you whip the eggs in sugar on high speed till they like triple in volume. And then you turn the mixer down to low for a long time. I think I call for about 8 minutes. And what that does is it pops the bigger bubbles and turns them into smaller, even, and really stabilizes that foam, that egg foam, so that when you fold in the flour and the whipped cream, you get this really even texture in the cake versus sometimes when I've made a chiffon, there's kind of like bigger and smaller bubbles and that egg foam deflates easily. So that long mixing time, it seems like it's a little bit annoying, but you have the mixer out. You can just add a few minutes and you get this beautiful...
2: Yeah, go have a cup of tea somewhere, you know, like sit on the porch for a minute.
3: You get a beautifully even, light, fluffy cake.
2: That's so counterintuitive to me. You know, I'm always afraid of over whipping.
3: Mm-hmm.
2: And so I would have imagined that you'd be over whipping the eggs.
3: No. And the other, there's another counterintuitive thing too with this cake or any foam cake is after you bake it, drop it on the counter. And that actually helps keep it from sinking.
2: What?
3: Yes. And a lot of professional bakers do this too with a chiffon or angel food or this whipped cream cake. After it comes out of the oven, give it one drop onto the counter. And that helps release some of the steam and actually keeps the cake from shrinking too much. You might think, no, that's going to make the cake sink. But I've done it side by side. And that drop after baking is really helpful.
2: Oh, that's so cool.
3: And I don't know fully the science behind it, but I've seen professional bakers do it as well.
2: Maybe it's science. Maybe it's sorcery.
3: Yeah.
2: Okay, I want to go to another thing. And this does feel very sort of more traditionally Midwestern to me, but I haven't seen a pie like this in a really long time, and it just made me smile thinking of it. But your strawberry pie, I have to admit, I recently had a strawberry pie just a couple weeks ago. I won't name the bakery because I otherwise love them, but it made me so sad because it was like such a heavy pie. It was like a ton of fruit that had been cooked a really long time, but like not in a way that made it like, oh, so super concentrated, and but just felt like a lot of stuff cooked for a long time. And your strawberry pie goes the totally opposite direction. Tell us about it.
3: So I have a fresh strawberry pie with a pretzel crust in this book. So I grew up, I remember my aunt used to always make fresh strawberry pie when we visited, and it was something really near and dear to me. But I also really do not like cooked strawberries. I find the texture and flavor really lacking. And I found out that strawberries have one of the most complex amounts of aromas compared to any other fruit. And most of those are volatile aromas. So when you cook them, those aromas go away. So actually fresh strawberries have more flavor and aroma to them. And so keeping them fresh, surrounding them with kind of like a gelatin made with fresh strawberries and some freeze-dried strawberries gives you this pure strawberry flavor. It's really light. It's almost just like eating a mountain of fruit with a little kind of salty, sweet pretzel crust. And it's a really great summer dessert too, because it doesn't take a lot of baking. You bake the crust for a few minutes, but otherwise it's a low-bake dessert with, you know, you can eat three slices.
2: It's like eating a fruit salad.
3: Exactly.
2: Okay, I think we have time for one more, and I want to get to this one because this also sounds like something I've not seen before and really fabulous. Coconut caramel brownies. Sounds great, but the way you actually get the coconut caramel in the brownie is very cool.
3: Yeah, so you make a dry caramel, you add some coconut milk and coconut oil and a little coconut rum and vanilla, and you cook it until it's like kind of a chewy caramel. Spread it out on a baking sheet, and then you make the brownie batter, put it in the pan, and then you kind of break it up into pieces on the brownie batter. And as it cooks, the caramel continues to cook. So you get an almost like lightly crunchy, a little bit chewy caramel on top of your brownies, and it gives you that chocolate coconut combo, which I just can't get enough of. And it's a fun way to, A, learn to make caramel, which some people find intimidating, then get that toasty, rich, like heady coconut flavor on your brownies.
2: Yeah. What I love about this is the idea that you're making a caramel, but then you're actually, like, you're kind of candying the caramel, right? Because you're cooking it even further so that the sugar goes beyond that beautiful sort of creamy, unctuous caramel to like a candied temperature.
3: Yeah.
2: But you don't have to like mess with the candy because it just kind of happens on its own on top of the brownie.
3: It does. I actually made this on accident. I was going for like a gooey, sticky caramel and I overcooked it. And then I said, well, I've made this. Let's just put it on the brownies. And when it came out, I said, oh, I think I like this better.
2: Well, this has been a real blast, Martin. Thank you so much for coming by.
3: Well, thank you so much for having me, Francis.
2: Martin Sorge is the author of Great Bakes, Modern Classic Bakes from the Midwest. He left us with a recipe for those very cool coconut caramel brownies. Get it at splendidtable.org. And that is our show for this week. We hope you enjoyed it. Fire up your oven. We'll talk to you next week. Hey, a quick thank you from all of us here at the Splendid Table. 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

0: And we are back. It's 10:06 and you're listening to KPCW Park City. Bill here with you, hanging out on this Sunday morning all the way till 1 o'clock today. Looking forward to playing you some great music. And I tell you what, this is one of my favorite days of the year. I've got NFL kickoff going on. I've got U.S. Open men's tennis finals today. Major League Baseball playoffs in full swing. You know what? Or not playoff. Not the playoffs, but the playoff races are in full swing. Yeah, and if I sound a little distracted today, I may or may not have a game or two on a device. We'll see how it goes today. Looking forward to doing that with you. It's turn the TV down, turn the radio up, stay with us all day long. And if you're not interested in sports, maybe you're getting out and enjoying this gorgeous weather today. 73 degrees currently in Old Town Park City. We're going up to 77. Get some... a little bit of breeze going on out there. We do have a chance of some scattered showers throughout the day. 30% chance is that chance. Continuing to into tonight, 46 will be our low. Tomorrow, a little bit cooler, high of 68 with sunny skies. Looking forward to that. Heber Valley Airport is reporting 79 degrees on the way up to 82. Again, a 30% chance of some scattered showers today. 42 for the low tonight. And tomorrow, sunny with a high of 75 in the Heber Valley. Nice day to be out and enjoying it. And speaking of being out and enjoying, it is another silly market here in Park City on Main Street. If you are coming in, be aware of the road closures on Heber Avenue south or below. The closure is on Main Street below Heber Avenue. That's what I'm trying to spit out. We also have parking is not free. It is paid parking. It is event rates. And we do want to encourage folks to walk, bike, or take public transportation if you're coming in. High school, Richardson Flat, Park City Mountain Resort. Those are all great places to stage yourself. You'll get yourself here free and hassle-free. All right, let's go ahead and say thank you to our Broadcasters Club members for their very generous support so we can get on into that Sunday soundtrack.
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0: And if there's anything you want to hear today, give me a call or a text, 435-655-8255. I love hearing from you. Again, 435-655-TALK. If I've got it in my library, I'll get it on the air for you. All right, with that, let's go ahead and get into some music, kicking off this Sunday morning with In Excess.

0: Gotta tell you, that's one of my favorite songs of the last year. It was The Beths with Metal. We also had In Excess, Disappear. Kicking things off, we are off and running on this Sunday morning. Well, hey, I do want to remind folks that tomorrow morning kicks off our summer pledge drive here on KPCW. 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We'd love to share that note on air during the week this week. All right, we'll be back with more music right after this.
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0: Well, speaking of local voices, here is one of our local favorites. It's Mary Beth Maziar's The Girl Goes Round.

0: And there's Lucy Dacus planting tomatoes here on KPCW. We also had a little slow hand, Eric Clapton, I Can't Stand It. And Mary Beth Maziar's a local favorite, The Girl Goes Round. Well, we are at the midpoint of the hour, and as we do at the midpoint of the hour, we check those lost and found files. That's right, at KPCW, we don't have X-Files, we have Lost and Found Files, and half past every hour during our music day, we go into that other dimension where missing items are living and see if we can pull them back into this world. And looking inside those Lost and Found Files this hour, we've got Leah. Is it Leah or Lisa? I'm not sure. I'm going to go Leah. That's the way it's spelled. Found some women's Ray-Ban sunglasses with a beige frame and brown lenses. That was yesterday on the Deer Valley, Ontario Trail. 914-275-6051 to claim those sunglasses. Pat found a gym bag at a roundabout yesterday. Not quite sure which roundabout, but there was one found there. 435-640-0458. And Cassidy is looking for the kitty cat. Got a lost kitty. It's named Cocopelli. It's a female calico wearing a bandana. Went missing in the Prospector neighborhood on the 10th. Hopefully Kitty is already back home. Cassidy, let us know how we're doing. We're going to keep announcing it until we can get Kitty home. 509-629-3199. Of course, you can get a full listing of all of our lost and found items on kpcw.org or the KPCW app. It is a free service for our community. 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
0: All right, back to it with Fleetwood Mac. Here's Seven Wonders.

0: And there's Rusted Root. Send me on my way. It's here on KPCW. We also had Santana in there with Michelle Branch, Game of Love, and Seven Wonders from Fleetwood Mac kicking things off on that great set of music. Well, if you're looking to get outside and enjoy this gorgeous weather, the UOP is doing an autumn scenic chairlift ride. That's right, they're using their Game Changer chairlift for these chairlift rides. The experience offers stunning views of the changing fall colors, as well as the surrounding hills and mountains that overlook Kimball Junction and the Swanner Preserve and Eco Center. 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It's 10 a.m. to 4 p.m., and it goes all the way through October 11th, so a few more weeks to take advantage of this. 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
0: Well, now it is time to get back to the music with a Fresh Track Friday replay. 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Christy Dillaway helps us pick the music. She picked this one just a couple weeks ago. It's from a band called Sons of Legion. This one is called Born to be Free.

That is a good one from Phoebe Bridgers. It's Lost Boys, and we also had Sons of Legion, Born to be Free. That was a Fresh Track Friday replay. Christy Dilloway, thanks for choosing that one. It rocked. All right, we got time for one more. Let's go ahead and finish out the hour by letting it roll to 11 o'clock with Little Feet.

0: And we are back. It's 11:06. You're listening to KPCW Park City. My name is Bill. I am spinning the tunes for you today all the way till 1 o'clock. And then I'll turn it over to Lainey. She's going to sit in this afternoon from 1 to 6 at 6 o'clock. We've got All Songs Considered. Alt Latino is at 6:30. And round out your evening, 7 to 10 p.m., Joe Neff has your Mountain Town Sound. And don't forget, Joe does her This Day in Music feature each and every Sunday evening. 15 minutes and 45 minutes past each hour. You'll want to tune in for that. Find out what she's got cooked up for This Day in Music. Great day on the way, and it is beautiful out there right now. 75 degrees already. We're on our way up to 77. We are close to that high temperature already. 30% chance of some scattered showers this afternoon. Could see some breezy conditions. In fact, we could see gusts of wind up into the 30s, probably associated with some of those scattered showers if those happen. Same thing for tonight as well. Could see some breezy conditions continue. 46 for the low tonight. Tomorrow, looking gorgeous, sunny with a high of 68. In the Heber Valley, we've got 80 degrees already, on the way up to 82. That same chance of some scattered showers this afternoon and this evening, as well as some of those windy gusts up into the 30s. 42 for the low overnight, and tomorrow sunny with a high of 75. That sounds gorgeous. Checking on the roadways, nothing to report out there. Things are moving as they should. It is a silly Sunday market here in Old Town Park City on Main Street, so be aware of changes in traffic patterns, and you will see some increased foot traffic as well as maybe a little bit of traffic on Swede Alley. And if you're coming in to park, it is not free. Event rates are in effect. We do encourage walk, bike, or take public transportation. Get yourself here free and hassle-free. All right, let's go ahead and get to the music now. Well, you know what? First, we're going to say thank you to our Broadcasters Club members. Those very generous folks keep us on the air, or help keep us on the air. So we're going to say thank you to them. Then we're going to get into some music. In fact, we're going to kick it off with a little Rush for this 11 o'clock hour.
1: 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Thank you for keeping KPCW at the heart of our community.

0: I love an 80s flashback. It's Quarter Flash. In fact, it's Take Me to Heart right here on KPCW. We also had Rush with Limelight kicking things off in this 11 o'clock hour, and we'll be right back right after this.
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0: Well, the Park City Library always has something going on, and this weekend it's the costume swap. And whether you're donating, taking, or both, everyone is welcome to participate in this annual costume swap. It is going on, again, this weekend all the way through 5 p.m. today. If you want to head on over there, and parkcity.gov/library is where you go to find out what else is happening at the library. All right, let's get back to the music now. You know what? Before we get back to the music, I do want to invite your request, 435-655-8255. Now, here's Modest Mouse.

0: Beautiful people, stay high. It's the Black Keys by request from Shannon. Thanks, Shannon, for that request. Thanks for listening like a local. Keep those requests coming in. 435-655-8255. Also in that set, we heard the Aces with Jealous, Donovan's Mellow Yellow, and Modest Mouse Picking Dragon's Pockets. I tell you what, we are rocking it today. All right, let's go ahead now and check in on some Lost and Founds. All right, looking inside the Lost and Found this hour, we've got Sid, who has lost one car key attached to a round metal coin-like key holder. It's blue on one side, silver metal on the other. Lost that on the 11th, that was Friday. Might be over at the library field or city park, 202-744-6704. Teresa has lost a wallet containing her passport and green card. Lost that back on the 2nd, maybe in Old Town or Hyatt Place, 206-348-1634. And Rob found a bike light with a red rear, it's a red rear flasher for a road bike. That was back on the 10th on Meadows Drive near the Park Meadows Clubhouse, 435-640-1714 to claim that bike light. Get a full listing of all of our lost and found items on kpcw.org or the KPCW app. And that app is free to download from your favorite app store. You can take us with you wherever you go. All right, we got more music right on the way. The National Parks to kick things off.
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0: CCR taking us a ride on that midnight special. We all said the Plain White Tees, Hey There, Delilah, and the National Parks. 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
0: Well, let's keep things rolling along with Counting Crows. We're hanging around.

guess it was back in 63 when eating my cooking got the better of me, so I asked this little girl I was going with to be my wife. Well, she said she would, so I said I do. But I'd have said I wouldn't if I'd have just knew how saying I do was gonna screw up all of my life. Well, the first few years weren't all that bad. I'll never forget the good times we had, cause I'm reminded every month when I send her the child support. Well, it wasn't too long till the lust all died, and I'll admit I wasn't too surprised. The day I come home, found my suitcase sitting out on the porch.

ain't heard nothing yet. Why, they give her the color television set, then they give her the house, the kids, and both of the car. See? Well, then they start talking about child support, alimony, and the cost of the court. Didn't take me long to figure out how far in the toilet I was. I'm telling you, they have made a mistake, cause it adds up to more than this cowboy makes. Besides, everything I've ever had worth taking, they've already took. While she's living like a queen on alimony, I'm working two shifts, eat bologna.

I let my wife told it. I'm going to be carrying food stamps. You get it, Judge? I'm going to be just... That's not funny, huh? Contempt of court? What do you mean I'm... Listen, Judge.

And that's Bleachers We Should Talk. We also had Jerry Reed. She got the gold mine. I got the shaft. And Counting Crows hanging around to kick off that set of music. And we got time for one more to finish out the morning. How about we do a little bit of Sting? This is Desert Rose.

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0: And we are back. Good afternoon. It's 12:06. You're listening to KPCW Park City. Bill here hanging out with you for one more hour, and then I'll turn things over to Lainey to get you through the rest of the afternoon. And I'm looking forward to getting out there and enjoying it with you, because we do have some nice weather happening right now. It's a little cloudy out there. We do have a 30% chance of some scattered showers, but 76 sounds good to me right now, and 77 is the forecast high, so we are just about there. 46 for our low tonight, and tomorrow sunny with a high of 68 degrees. In the Heber Valley, we've got 82 degrees. And that is the forecast high for today, and we do have that same 30% chance of some scattered showers throughout the afternoon. 42 for the low tonight, and tomorrow sunny with a high of 75. And with those scattered showers that are out there this afternoon, we could see some gusty winds. National Weather Service forecasting gusts into the 30s across the Wasatch Back, so just be aware, be careful if you're out and about. Checking on the roadways, there is an accident being reported on I-80 westbound. It is just past Mountain Dells as you're entering into the canyon. Looks like the left shoulder or left lane is blocked, and it is causing a little bit of a backup there. So if you are headed into Salt Lake, you could encounter some traffic. Again, just past Mountain Dell exit. All right, let's go ahead now and say thank you to our Broadcasters Club members for their very generous support of this public local radio station, and we'll get into that Sunday soundtrack.
1: 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KPCW would like to recognize Broadcasters Club members Mark Sletten, Rob and Faye Sletten, Tony Ross and Shannon Small, John and Leslie Snavely, Janet and Gottfried Tittiger. 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

0: Always happy and proud to support our local artists. That is Sin City Soul. The song is I'm Yours. We also had Weezer, We Might As Well Be Strangers. That one features the band Wednesday. Backing up. We'll be right back right after this.
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0: Some classic Rod Stewart for our Sunday afternoon. You wear it well. We also had My Morning Jacket, Everyday Magic, and the Cranberries kicking things off with Dreams. Great set of music right here on KPCW. And let's go ahead and check in on some Lost and Founds. Sorry if I'm sounding a little distracted there. I may or may not have a football game where the Houston Texans just scored a touchdown. Okay. All right, let's get to that Lost and Found like we do half past every hour during our music day. We got Carol, who has found several credit cards belonging to Sherry. Those were found on Woodside Avenue here in Park City on the 11th. If you're Sherry and looking for those credit cards, 435-640-1595. Paul has lost a marker bag. Says he put it in the wrong vehicle. It also contains a key in it that he was looking for. That was over at the Home Depot on the 11th, 801-560-8594. And Matthew is looking for a Garmin bike computer. Might have left it on the purple bus back on the 10th, 206-718-6968. 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
0: little. And before we get back to the music, quick check-in on traffic. Again, there is an accident on I-80. It's westbound, just a little bit past the Mountain Dell exit. It is blocking a left lane, and there is a backup for, it looks like, maybe 1 or 2 miles through there. So if you are heading into Salt Lake on I-80 this afternoon, you will encounter a little bit of traffic. Looks like things might be lightening up just a little bit. The red line isn't extending as far as it was earlier. And also, if you are coming into Old Town today, there is the Park City Market that is going on. And parking is not free. It is event rates, in fact. And looks like things are kind of filling up a little bit. So we do want to encourage folks to take some public transportation or ride or walk. Ride your bike or walk. Those are great ways to get here. All right, let's go ahead and get back to the music now with the Cars. Bye-bye, love.

0: Oh, that's a great song from the old 97s, Where the Road Goes. We also had Suki Waterhouse, Back in Love, and the Cars, Bye Bye Love, all in that great set of music. Well, this evening, Park City Film is going to be screening The Cycle of Love. That's at 6 p.m. at the Jim Santee Auditorium. The Cycle of Love follows the extraordinary true story of PK, a 23-year-old street artist from Delhi who sets off with a handful of paintbrushes and a secondhand bicycle on a 6,000-mile journey across Europe and Asia to find Lada, the woman who captured his heart during her visit to India. Again, that is going to be screening at 6 p.m. at the Jim Santee Auditorium. And for more information and tickets, you can always visit parkcityfilm.org.
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0: Well, the day is flying by for me, and it's already time to kick off the last set of the day for myself. It's Fresh Track Friday Replay from Jonathan Plevyak. This song is called She's the One.

Oh, I had to play that one for my wife, the saint that just lets me dominate the TV sometimes. It's almost Monday. She likes sports. We also had Stevie Wonder's Higher Ground and Jonathan Plebiak. She's the one. That was a Fresh Track Friday replay. Again, Fresh Track Fridays are when we add new music to our KPCW library each and every Friday. And we'd like to remind you what we played just in case you missed it. All right, time for one more. Last song of the day for me is from the Plimsolls. It's A Million Miles Away.

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0: You're listening to KPCW Park City, and we just heard Shout by Tears for Fears. And speaking of Tears for Fears, the latest All Songs Considered podcast episode was about, like, the best covers, and they talked about their song Mad World being kind of thrown out of the water with their cover, and it's no longer known as a Tears for Fears song. So if you want to hear more about that, check out that podcast. It's probably my favorite. And starting us off with that set was Rockin' Me by Steve Miller Band. Time now is just about 1:15, and starting last week, the Autumn Scenic Chairlift Ride at the Utah Olympic Park opened. So if you're ready to experience fall like never before, head over to the Utah Olympic Park for their Game Changer Chairlift for an Autumn Scenic Chairlift Ride. The experience offers stunning views of the changing fall colors, as well as the surrounding hills and mountains that overlook Kimball Junction and the Swinner Preserve and Eco Center. The activity takes place on Fridays to Sundays from 10 a.m. to 4 p.m., and it started last week on Labor Day and runs through Sunday, October 11th. So you'll want to grab your tickets now. The trees are changing. You can head to UtahOlympicLegacy.org right now to do so, and it's a good, nice activity as the weather is winding down. It's getting cooler. It'll be nice seeing those trees. It's my favorite part about fall. Coming up here is more music with Grace Potter taking us off with Love Me Not right after these messages here at KPCW Park City.
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2: Iran has fired thousands of drones and missiles throughout the war. 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

0: You're listening to KPCW Park City, and that was Roll On Slow by Glenn Hansard, who actually passed away about a month ago, and honestly, probably one of my favorite Irishmen. So thank you, Glenn Hansard, for all of the good tunes. Before that was Man on a Mission by the Black Keys, Let's Stay Together by Al Green, and starting us off with that set was Love Me Not by Grace Potter. Time now is 1:31. And you know what that time means. It is time for Lost and Found. First on our list is Carol, who found several credit cards belonging to Sherry on Woodside Avenue in Park City on September 11th. So if you're missing some credit cards, you can call Carol at 435-640-1595. And Paul lost a marker bag. He put the bag, which contains the key, in the wrong vehicle. So if that was your vehicle, you can call Paul at 801-560-8594. And that was in the Home Depot parking lot on September 11th. And Matthew lost a Garmin bike computer on September 10th around the Park City Transit Purple Bus area. So if you found a bike computer there, you can call Matthew at 206-718-6968. And if you missed any of those numbers, that's okay. You can call us at 435-655-8255, and we should be able to help you out. Or you can head over to kpcw.org, and the full list can be found there. 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Up next, we've got some more music. 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

0: You're listening to KPCW Park City, and we just heard We Are Young by Fun, and before that was Island in the Sun by Weezer, who actually have an upcoming concert this week on September 15th. That will be a Wednesday. They'll be playing at the Maverick Center in West Valley City, and tickets are still available, so if you want to check out Weezer, that's this Wednesday, September 15th at 7 p.m., and starting us off with that set was Lazy Eye by Silver Sun Pickups. Coming up, we've got some more tunes, but before that, KPCW's Summer Pledge Drive kicks off Monday, September 14th. That is tomorrow. 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That starts tomorrow. So exciting. Now, coming up, we've got more tunes, starting us off with Follow You Down by Gin Blossoms here at KPCW Park City.
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1: 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It is 2 o'clock now. We've got more music on the way, but before that, we've got some NPR news for y'all. I hope you stick around and tune in. If there is anything you'd like to hear, you can call or text at 435-655-8255, and I'd be happy to play whatever you want to hear. Otherwise, I'll just keep playing whatever I want to hear. Up next is NPR, and then we'll get back into the music here at KPCW, Park City.
2: Live from NPR News in Washington, I'm Janine Herbst. The leaders behind some of the world's most advanced AI systems are warning that the industry has to hit the brakes amid reports the technology went rogue. Dario Amodei, CEO of Anthropic, published a letter saying he believes in AI and that it could be to bring benefits, but he says it's moving too fast. OpenAI's Sam Altman and Elon Musk agreed. Anthropic's researcher Jacob Coxon quit, later warning on social media that the people building AI, quote, believe it could kill us by the end of the decade.
3: I think the concept of building a superintelligence is, well, it's been likened to summoning an alien species. Thinking about it in terms of an alien mind that we don't fully understand is pretty terrifying, even without any concrete scenario.
2: Speaking there on ABC's This Week, Anthropic is a financial supporter of NPR. Lawmakers in Britain are weighing in on President Trump's off-the-cuff call for a united Ireland. Vicky Barker reports Trump met with the Irish president and prime minister during his two-day visit.
4: Politicians from Northern Ireland's mainly Protestant unionist parties were as quick to condemn President Trump's comments as their mainly Catholic Republican counterparts were to praise it. A British government spokesman says there's no evidence Northern Ireland's people want unification. Even the Trumpist reform leader Nigel Farage has said he disagrees with Trump on this one. And opposition conservative leader Kemi Badenoch has said the comments are creating unnecessary tension. As the Brits would say, quite. Separatist politicians from Scotland, Wales, and Northern Ireland will meet Monday to discuss their vision for full secession from the UK. For NPR News, I'm Vicky Barker in London.
2: Election officials around the country are getting ready to mark National Voter Registration Day this week. NPR's Hansilo Wang reports the first set of registration deadlines for the midterm election is coming up in some parts of the country.
5: The window starts to close the first weekend of October for registering to vote or updating your registration for the midterm general election. That's in places including Alaska, Rhode Island, South Carolina, and the U.S. Virgin Islands. Then October 5th is a major voter registration deadline for Arizona, Indiana, Ohio, and American Samoa. October 5th is also the last day to sign up in the southern states of Arkansas, Florida, Georgia, Kentucky, Mississippi, Tennessee, and Texas. If you're already registered, election officials recommend confirming your status and contact information before the deadline by visiting your state's official election website. Officials can remove your name from voter rolls, especially if you recently moved, changed your name, or haven't voted in a while. Anzila Wong, NPR News.
2: You're listening to NPR News from Washington. A new study finds that suicide-related emergency department visits by kids aged 5 to 17 rose dramatically between 2016 and 2022. The findings, published in the Annals of Emergency Medicine, also found half those visits were in poorly resourced hospitals that were not equipped to provide appropriate care. NPR's Ritu Chatterjee has more.
6: Researchers used data on nearly 5.4 million pediatric mental health-related visits to emergency departments across the country. Visits for suicidal thoughts and attempts rose by 74%. Dr. Audrey Brewer is a pediatrician at Lurie Children's Hospital in Chicago and the main author of the study. She says nearly half of the suicide-related visits were to hospitals that are not specialized for pediatric care, like community hospitals.
7: And so that can be really concerning, especially where these kids are coming in with more severe mental illness, and there may not be the necessary resources to really meet their needs.
6: She says these hospitals are also seeing a significant number of kids with depression and substance use disorders. Ritu Chatterjee, NPR News.
2: Gas and oil prices continue to rise in the U.S. AAA says the average price of gas is $4.31 a gallon around the country. That's up 13 cents in 1 week. That while a gallon of diesel has hit a fresh record at $6.20 a gallon. Diesel is used in transportation, production, and by farmers for the machinery that harvests crops. I'm Janine Herbst, NPR News.
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1: You're listening to KPCW Park City. My name is Lainey, and I'll be here until 6 p.m. Right now it's 2, so I'll be here for a while. And it is also 78 degrees out, with a low getting down to 40 here in Park City and a high of 84 in the Heber Valley, with a low getting down to 43. And there will be some rain tonight, so keep on the lookout for that. We need some rain. And then that pattern will just be continuing throughout the week, with highs in the 70s and lows in the upper 40s, with some rain scattered throughout the week. So exciting stuff. The trees are changing, and it's looking good outside. The weather is getting cooler. It's nice, guys. I'm loving it. And it's just going to get better. Up next, we've got some more music for y'all, with, starting us off, Jesse Wells with Won't You Come Out Tonight here at KPCW Park City.

0: You're listening to KPCW Park City, and we just heard What's Supposed to Be by Urban Empire. And starting us off with that set was Won't You Come Out Tonight by Jesse Wells. Time now is just about 2:15 here. Again, if there's anything you would like to hear, you can call or text at 435-655-8255, and I would be happy to play it. Coming up this week, the Park City Film presents The Marching Band. It's about a world-famous orchestra conductor who discovers the brother he never knew he had, a school cafeteria worker who plays trombone in a local marching band. Detecting his brother's exceptional music talent, he takes it upon himself to rectify the injustice of fate. The film is an equally hilarious and affecting crowd pleaser that premiered at Cannes and became a French box office sensation, starring Benjamin Laverne and Pierre Lotin. The movie is in French with English subtitles and will be premiering this weekend on Friday, September 18th, and Saturday, September 19th at 7 p.m., and Sunday, September 20th at 6 p.m. It will be showing in the Jim Santee Auditorium. So check it out. It should be a good flick, The Marching Band, this weekend, September 18th through the 20th. Coming up, we've got some more music. Starting us off will be R.E.M., with Stand right after these messages here at KPCW Park City.
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0: You're listening to KPCW Park City, and we just heard Things Can Only Get Better by Howard Jones, which was a listener request by Scott. Thank you, Scott, for tuning in and listening like a local. Great, great banger song. Before that was Pinch Me by Bare Naked Ladies, Cecilia and the Satellite by Andrew McMahon, and starting us off with that set was Stand by REM. Time now is 2:31, and you know what time it is. It's time for Lost and Found. Starting us off is Alex, who lost a brown wallet with a school ID in the front on September 8th. Unsure where, so if you found a brown wallet, you can call Alex at 435-590-9406. And John lost a gold-wide wedding ring. It has bands of yellow gold, white gold, and rose gold inlaid on August 30th around the Walmart store parking lot or around Kimball Junction. So if you found a wedding ring, you can call John at 619-227-6917. And Chelsea lost an Australian Shepherd Blue Heeler named Savannah walking around on September 8th around Bittner Road. So if you found a dog, you can call Chelsea at 435-252-4796. And if you miss any of those numbers, that's okay. 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Up next, we've got some more music coming up with Courtney Barnett taking us off with Sight Unseen right after these messages here at KPCW Park City.
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0: You're listening to KPCW Park City, and we just heard Seven Nation Army by the White Stripes, Allison by Elvis Costello, and starting us off with that set was Sight Unseen by Courtney Barnett. Time now is just about 2:45, and coming up at the end of this month is curling class on September 28th at the Park City Ice Arena. You can get ready to learn to curl, because this fun two-hour session pairs you with trained instructors who'll have you throwing stones, sweeping hard, and laughing on the ice. It's perfect for first-timers, friend groups, or anyone looking for a unique night out. What to wear, you may ask? You'll want to dress warmly and comfortably because the ice arena is chilly. Layers are recommended, and they ask that you please wear clean athletic shoes, no boots, and gloves are encouraged, but all curling equipment is provided, so no need to bring your own. Unless you would like to, then go for it. The cost is $50, and you can visit the Park City Curling Club website at www.parkcitycurling.com, and you can get your spot right there. Again, that is on September 28th at the end of this month from 8 to 10 p.m., Coming up, we've got more music. Taking us off is Tainted Love by Soft Cell right after these messages here at KPCW Park City.
1: Tune in Monday morning during the local news hour for the latest Wasatch Back construction update, covering transportation projects and road impacts throughout our community. The Wasatch Back construction update is brought to you in part by High Valley Transit.

0: Iran has fired thousands of drones and missiles throughout the war. Their targets have included U.S. embassies, hotels, oil and gas sites, and military bases across the Gulf. National security analysts are worried.
1: I don't think the Pentagon is fully grappling with it, in part because they don't want to talk about the level of destruction.
0: The future of U.S. military bases in the Middle East on the next morning edition from NPR News.
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4: 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Time now is 3 o'clock, and I'll be here until about 6. Before those messages, we heard Bullet with Butterfly Wings by the Smashing Pumpkins, Changes by David Bowie, A Few Good Friends and a View by Henrik and Harrison Bow, and starting us off on that set was Tainted Love by Soft Cell. Coming up is more music, but before that, we'll hear NPR News, and then we'll get back into it. Again, it is 3 o'clock. I'm Lainey. If there's anything you would like to hear, you can call or text at 435-655-8255, and I would be happy to play it. Up next is NPR here at KPCW Park City.
5: Live from NPR News in Washington, I'm Linda Kenyon. President Trump says very negative forces are raising exaggerated concerns about the dangers of artificial intelligence. As NPR's Franco Ordonez reports, the president says the U.S. needs to stay focused on winning the AI race.
6: President Trump dismissed growing concerns of AI, charging that people are making up scenarios that'll never happen. He argued that the real threat is falling behind.
7: We're leading China in AI. We're the most sophisticated country in the world. And frankly, I want to keep it that way, because whoever wins AI wins.
6: Trump was asked about calls for more guardrails and a slowdown of industry advancements while he was attending the Irish Open at his golf club on the coast of Ireland. It's not just critics, but even some industry leaders who are calling for stronger regulations around the industry as concerns grow about the advanced technology being misused. Franco Ordonez, NPR News, Dunbeg, Ireland.
5: The Kremlin says Russia is not ruling out additional U.S. brokered peace talks with Ukraine beginning this fall. The comments follow renewed U.S. mediation efforts and weekend fighting that left at least 11 people dead. NPR's Charles Maines reports from Moscow.
8: With Ukraine's air defenses largely depleted, Russia has carried out near daily drone and missile attacks on civilian, energy, and shipping infrastructure across the country. The port city of Odessa has been a particular target as Russia attempts to block exports of grain crucial to Ukraine's economy. Ukrainian President Volodymyr Zelensky has called the attacks an attempt to break Ukraine's resistance. Yet Kyiv has also targeted Russian civilian infrastructure in a bid to bring the war home to Russians. In the latest, Ukrainian drone struck an apartment building in the Republic of Tatarstan and targeted an oil facility in the Krasnodar region, part of a pattern of attacks that have caused fuel shortages throughout the summer. Charles Baines, NPR News, Moscow.
5: Representative Tom Tiffany, the Republican nominee for governor of Wisconsin, says he and the pilot of a small aircraft sustained only minor injuries after they had to make an emergency landing yesterday into a lake. The two then swam to safety. Corey Gladden with the Marathon County Sheriff's Office described what happened.
9: Initial information leads us to believe that there was some sort of mechanical failure with the aircraft, and as they were coming in to land, the pilot made the decision to land the plane in the lake because they weren't going to be able to make it to the runway.
5: The plane was preparing to land at Wausau Downtown Airport when it had to make the emergency landing into the lake. President Trump says he will remove a 10% tariff on Irish whiskey. He made that pledge during the trophy ceremony for the Irish Open, saying he had been asked about it by everyone, including some of the golfers. Irish whiskey currently faces the standard tariff imposed by Trump on most imports from the European Union. You're listening to NPR. Celine Dion returned to the stage yesterday, nearly 4 years after announcing she had been battling a rare, painful condition. NPR's Chandelise Duster reports.
10: Celine Dion kicked off her 16-show residency in Paris at the Plenitude Arena on Saturday. Wearing a black dress, the Grammy Award-winning singer opened the concert with a French song, On ne change pas, which means we don't change in English. Videos posted on social media by Variety show Dion performing hits such as Power of Love and My Heart Will Go On, an iconic classic from the Titanic movie soundtrack. Emotional and with tears in her eyes, Dion thanked the audience throughout the night. It was her first performance nearly 4 years after announcing she had been battling stiff person syndrome, a rare neurological condition that causes stiff limbs and severe muscle spasms. Chandelise Duster, NPR News.
5: Romania has set the Guinness World Record for the longest table. An estimated 20,000 people sat around the miles-long table, not only to break the record, but to raise money for a worthy cause, the country's first pediatric psychiatry hospital. This so-called uniting table was set up in front of Bucharest's communist-era Palace of Parliament. Organizers of the event say that the table was made from recycled materials. I'm Linda Kenyon. NPR News in Washington.
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12: 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KPCW would like to recognize Broadcasters Club members Carrie and Josh Pikus, Craig Weekly and Terry Poley, Sydney Reed, Neil and Carla Reisman, Deb and Trent Renfro. 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
0: Iran has fired thousands of drones and missiles throughout the war. Their targets have included U.S. embassies, hotels, oil and gas sites, and military bases across the Gulf. National security analysts are worried.
1: I don't think the Pentagon is fully grappling with it, in part because they don't want to talk about the level of destruction.
0: The future of U.S. military bases in the Middle East on the next morning edition from NPR News.
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4: 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Time now is just about 3:07, and it is 80 degrees in Park City and 85 in the Heber Valley, both seeing lows in the 40s this evening, and then that pattern will just continue throughout the week with highs in the 70s and lows in the high 40s. My name is Lainey. I'll be here listening to music with you guys until 6 p.m. If there's anything you would like to hear, you can call or text at 435-655-8255. Otherwise, I will just keep listening to whatever I want to hear. And coming up is Personal Jesus by Depeche Mode here at KPCW Park City.

0: You're listening to KPCW Park City, and we just heard Gideon by My Morning Jacket, and starting us off with that set was Personal Jesus by Depeche Mode. Time now is 3:15, and having started just yesterday, the ephemeral art exhibit is on exhibit at the Swainer Eco Center until November 29th. It's a juried art exhibition celebrating the beauty, resilience, and ecological importance of Utah's native plants. Presented by Swainer Preserve and Eco Center in partnership with the Utah Native Plant Society, the exhibition, I cannot say that word, features works by local artists inspired by the native wildflowers, shrubs, grasses, and trees that define Utah's diverse landscapes. Through a variety of artistic mediums, this exhibition invites visitors to explore the fleeting yet vital nature of native plant communities and consider their role in supporting wildlife, sustaining ecosystems, and connecting people to place. Together, these artworks offer both a celebration of Utah's botanical diversity and a reminder of the importance of conservation in a changing world. Again, that is open now until November 29th at the Swainer Eco Center. So check it out. You won't want to miss it. Open for a while. You can come and go as often as you would like. Up next, we've got some more music, and taking us off is Parking Lot by Crooked Kings, a local band in Salt Lake City, here on KPCW Park City.
1: Hi, I'm Caitlin Willard, and I've been with the Summit Land Conservancy since 2014. 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

0: You're listening to KPCW Park City, and we just heard Ride Lonesome by Beck. And the full album, it's a new song. The full album will be coming out later this week, which I'm super stoked about. The new album is so Morning Phase Core, which is an album he produced in 2015, and it actually won Grammy for Best Album of the Year. So super exciting. I'm loving the quiet country sound of it. And I am just counting down for the full album to be out. Before that, we had Just Breathe by Pearl Jam. And starting us off with that set was Parking Lot by Crooked Kings. Time now is just about 3:30, and you know what that means. It is time for Lost and Found. Starting us off is Chris, who found an Apple Watch on September 9th. Around the Old Town Transit Center. So if you're missing an Apple Watch, you can call Chris at 435-615-5154. And McCall lost a tan wallet with a neon strip on September 5th, somewhere between Creekside Park and the library. So if you found that, you can call McCall at 847-791-1572. And Mike lost a black Aura ring on September 8th around Willow Creek Park Playground. So if you found a black Aura ring around those parts, you can call Mike at 760-522-2961. And if you miss any of those numbers, that is okay. 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Coming up is some more music, and starting us off is This Love by Bob Marley and the Wailers here at KPCW Park City.
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0: You're listening to KPCW Park City, and we just heard Connected by Stereo MCs, Somewhere Only We Know by Keen, and starting us off with that set was Is This Love by Bob Marley and the Wailers. Time now is just about 3:45, and if you want to get into something this week, the Garden Club at Summit Community Gardens in Eats has got something for kids from 1st through 5th grade. Each session invites kids to explore what's growing in the garden through harvesting, cooking, tasting, and creative garden activities. From tomatoes and cucumbers to sunflowers and sweet potatoes, kids will dig in, try new foods, and have fun learning where their food comes from. The Fall Gardening Club dates are September 3rd and September 10th, which have both passed, but coming up September 24th and October 8th, you can join the Garden Club from 4 to 5:30 p.m. at Summit Community Gardens. It costs $35 per session, but there are also scholarships that are available. All materials are included, along with preparing and tasting a garden-inspired snack. Space is limited for each session. You can register for one or more Garden Club sessions at summitcommunitygardens.org. And again, that is 4 to 5:30 p.m. on September 24th and October 8th. You can head over to their website at summitcommunitygardens.org or 2 hours at kpcw.org, and all of the information can be found there. All right, we'll get back into the music. Starting us off is our Fresh Track Friday replay, The Wave by Jungle, the new album. So good, guys. You have no idea. Up next on KPCW Park City, Jungle.
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3: 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If you were just now tuning in, thank you so much for listening like a local. Time now is 4 o'clock. My name is Lainey. I'll be here until 6. If there's anything you would like to hear, you can call or text at 435-655-8255. Otherwise, I just keep playing whatever I want to hear. And up next in the next hour, I will be playing all jazz music. It's going to be great. I've got some good stuff set up. So stay tuned. Keep listening in. Up next is NPR here at KPCW Park City. Thank you for tuning in.
4: Live from NPR News in Washington, I'm Linda Kenyon. The leaders of three rival artificial intelligence companies are issuing a stark warning that the technology is advancing faster than safety protections and regulations can keep up. They're backing calls for a slowdown, though it remains unclear who would set the rules or enforce them. NPR's Windsor Johnston reports.
5: The CEO of Anthropic is urging AI companies to slow the development of the most powerful models. The leaders of OpenAI, Google DeepMind, and SpaceX AI are backing the call. Sarah Kreps is a technology policy expert at Cornell University. She says the companies could benefit from helping shape any new rules, but their unusual agreement is difficult to dismiss.
6: When all of those companies in the lead are speaking with one voice and are competitors with each other, there might also be something going on.
5: Kreps says Congress could impose regulations, but the technology may evolve faster than lawmakers can respond. Windsor Johnston, NPR News.
4: President Trump has said he's worried about ceding America's edge over China when it comes to AI. Republicans held their first hour ever GOP midterm convention last week in Dallas. NPR's Mara Liasson says there was a clear reason for the convention.
7: The purpose was to boost enthusiasm among core Republican voters, the MAGA base, who polls show are less enthusiastic about turning out in this election than Democrats are. So we're going to watch the polls to see if they start changing after this convention in House and Senate races and Trump's overall approval ratings, which are pretty low. Quinnipiac has him last week at 33%.
4: Liasson says Republicans gave a surprisingly tepid reaction to the president's pledge to give each American adult $5,000 if Republicans win in November. It would add more than $1 trillion to the national debt. Investors on Wall Street are awaiting a critical decision from the Federal Reserve on interest rates this week. As NPR's Raphael Nam reports, markets are pricing in the prospect of a rate hike as inflation remains stubborn.
8: The Fed has held rates steady throughout the year, even though inflation has remained fairly high. But the rising energy costs because of the war with Iran now has most investors expecting a rate hike when policymakers announce their decision on Wednesday. But it's not a done deal. The Fed has been fairly divided, and some economists believe the Fed may choose instead to keep waiting. A rate hike would come with the midterm elections coming up in November, and it would be the first under Chair Kevin Warsh, who was nominated by President Trump in the hopes that he would lead the Fed into lowering rates and not raising them. Raphael Nam, NPR News.
4: The president repeatedly pressed the previous chairman to lower interest rates. You're listening to NPR. Archaeologists in Britain are in a race against time, trying to finish digging at an ancient site threatened by global warming. Vicky Barker reports from London.
9: Flag Fen sits in a Bronze Age landscape in eastern England that includes the remains of a mysterious timber causeway and platform made 3,500 years ago, one of the few of its kind ever found. But the ancient peat bog in which the causeway sits is drying out in an ever hotter Britain, and recent test digs have confirmed that the timber and other ancient organic remains are deteriorating at an alarming rate. Now, local heritage organizations have been given a $1 million grant so archaeologists can accelerate their work excavating and preserving the site and, just possibly, unpicking just why those ancient Britons built it. For NPR News, I'm Vicky Barker in London.
4: President Trump's childhood home has sold for nearly $2 million. The president lived in that Tudor-style home in Queens, New York, until he was 4 years old. The family has not owned that five-bedroom, three-bathroom house for years, and it has changed hands several times since the Trump family lived there. The house fell into disrepair and required major renovations before it could be put on the market. It had to be transformed from a mold-ridden cat den into a modern home. The name of the buyer has not been disclosed. I'm Linda Kenyon, NPR News in Washington.
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3: 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My name is Lainey, and I will be here until about 6 p.m. But this hour, I'm changing things up a little bit, and I'm playing all jazz music, which was inspired by these guys that I met in Ogden a couple of days ago who missed jazz being on the radio. So I'm playing it just for them. If there's any songs that you want to hear, you can call or text at 435-655-8255. Otherwise, I will just play whatever I think is good for the hour. And right now here in Park City, it is 79 degrees. And in the Heber Valley, it is 87 degrees. Both with lows getting down to the 43s. Tonight with a low of 43 in the Heber Valley and a low of 46 in Park City with a chance of some rain tonight, so keep your hopes up for that. Let's hope the clouds stick around. And then that will kind of continue throughout the week with highs in the 70s and lows in the 40s. So it's getting cooler. It's getting nice. Just hang tight. The trees are changing. It's raining more. It's good. I'm excited for fall. All right, here we go. Starting us off with this set is Put Your Head on My Shoulder by Paul Anka here at KPCW Park City.

0: You are listening to KPCW Park City, and we just heard Summertime by Miles Davis. And starting us off with that set was Put Your Head on My Shoulder by Paul Anka. KPCW Summer Pledge Drive is almost here. 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It's a killer station, good music, good news, all day long and just for you. All right, and coming up, we've got some more music taking us off with Billie Holiday with Mean to Me right here at KPCW Park City.
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2: Iran has fired thousands of drones and missiles throughout the war. Their targets have included U.S. embassies, hotels, oil and gas sites, and military bases across the Gulf. National security analysts are worried.
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0: You're listening to KPCW Park City, and we just heard It's Always You by Chet Baker, Feeling Good by Nina Simone, Bessie's Blues by John Coltrane Quartet, At Last by Etta James, and starting us off with that set was Mean to Me by Billie Holiday. It is just about 4:32 here, and it is now time for Lost and Found. Starting us off with that is Eli, who found a wallet around Kimball Junction on September 7th. So if you're missing a wallet, you can call Eli at 805-358-5070. And Carol lost a black Eddie Bauer backpack with orange water ball inside on September 7th around Main Street. So if you found a backpack around Main Street, you can call Carol at 435-640-4004. And Allie lost a gold diamond tennis bracelet. It's a very special family heirloom to her. So if you found that around Main Street on September 4th, you can call Allie at 504-390-3100. And if you forgot any of those numbers, that's okay. 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

0: You're listening to KPCW Park City, and we just heard Drive My Car by Bobby McFerrin. Both Sides Now by Joni Mitchell, and starting us off with that set was Girl of My Dreams by Charles Mingus. Shout out, Mingus. Huge fan. It is 4:45 now, and right now the Peace House is looking for volunteers, direct service volunteers. You can learn how you can support survivors of interpersonal violence in the community and sign up for their annual volunteer training right now. So check it out. Help them out. And up next, we've got some more music. Taking us off is Duke Ellington with Satin Doll here at KPCW Park City.
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1: 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Time now is 4:59. It's just about 5 o'clock, which means I've just got one more hour with you all. 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And up next, we do have more tunes, but before that is NPR News. 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All right, coming up, we've got some Pretenders, some Khalid, but we've got some news before then, and then following me at 6 o'clock is All Songs Considered and Alt Latino, and taking you out for the rest of the night. So stay tuned, keep listening, have a good night. 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
2: Live from NPR News in Washington, I'm Linda Kenyon. Tech leaders are joining the call for a slowdown in AI advancement after warnings that rapid development could be detrimental to humans. NPR's Shondalise Duster has more.
3: Elon Musk and other tech leaders are embracing Anthropic CEO Dario Amodei's warning to slow down developing AI before it becomes uncontrollable. On social media Saturday, Musk wrote that Amodei is right and that, quote, I've been sounding the alarm on AI for a long time. OpenAI CEO Sam Altman also says his company will slow down AI advancement and would delay its public offering until at least 2027 because of safety concerns. While President Trump brushed aside the concerns as negative forces bringing up things that, quote, won't happen, David Sacks, co-chair of the President's Council of Advisors on Science and Technology, says he supports tech companies slowing down. Shondalise Duster, NPR News.
2: President Trump says his comments supporting unification of Ireland should be praised, not criticized.
4: It just seems to me that you have Northern Ireland and you have Ireland, and it would seem to me that one of the naturals of all time is put them together. That's only my opinion. And by the way, many people agree. I made the comment just... I made what I consider to be a fairly routine comment. I've had so much support on that. And then they asked me about Scotland. That one I won't talk about yet.
2: The president was speaking at his golf course in Doonbeg, Ireland. His earlier comment that Irish unification would be fantastic touched off protests. There have been historic divisions and violence between the Republic of Ireland and the United Kingdom's Northern Ireland. Ukrainian rail officials say a Russian drone struck a train near the border with Poland today, shortly after several visiting officials, including from the UK and the US, had passed through that station. The BBC's James Landau reports.
5: Russia is escalating its conflict with Ukraine, and its new tactics involve targeting trains and border crossings. Early this morning, a special train was heading west, carrying VIPs home from a high-level conference in Kiev. And about an hour or so later, a Russian drone struck a locomotive in the very station the VIPs had passed through, just on the Ukrainian side. Some passengers had been evacuated from trains, and there were no reports of casualties. Ukraine's rail operator said it was quite likely Russia had targeted the diplomatic train because it had left the station earlier than planned.
2: The BBC's James Landau. State-run media in Iran say an Iranian commercial vessel has been struck off Gashem Island in the Strait of Hormuz. One person was killed, four others injured. There was no immediate statement from the U.S. military. You're listening to NPR. Alexander Zverev has won the U.S. Open men's singles title, beating the American Ben Shelton in four sets. It's the second Grand Slam title for Zverev this year, while the long-running drought for American men continues. NPR's Becky Sullivan has more.
6: Even before the first serve of Sunday's match, Shelton's appearance in the final was a bit of history. He is mixed race. His father, Brian, is black, making Shelton the first black man to play in the U.S. Open men's singles final since Arthur Ashe more than half a century ago. It was also Shelton's first career Grand Slam final. And of course, no American man has won a Grand Slam singles title since 2003. But the 23-year-old couldn't overpower the 6'6" German Zverev. The big two of men's tennis these days, Jannik Sinner and Carlos Alcaraz, have both had injuries this year, leaving the door unusually wide open for others, and Zverev has taken advantage. He won the French Open earlier this summer and, with Sunday's win, now has a second career slam to his name. Becky Sullivan, NPR News, New York.
2: Beijing is tightening its ban on drones to include possession within city limits. Storage of drones or even the key components used to make them will also be banned. The city had previously banned the sale of drones. The changes follow a fatal accident in June involving a small aircraft that crashed into a skyscraper. The pilot was killed. 13 other people were injured. Under the revised rules, Chinese authorities can confiscate drones and impose fines for non-compliance. The new rules will take effect in mid-November. I'm Linda Kenyon, NPR News in Washington.
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1: You're listening to KPCW Park City. My name is Lainey, and I'll be here for the next hour playing some tunes for y'all and listening along. Time now is 5:06, and it is 80 degrees here in Park City and 86 degrees in the Heber Valley, with lows getting down to 43 degrees in the Heber Valley and 46 in Park City. And there is some chance of rain tonight, so stay on the lookout for that. And then that will kind of continue the pattern throughout the week with highs in the 70s and lows in the 40s with some scattered rain showers throughout the week. So exciting stuff. Very nice. It's getting cooler. The trees are changing. I am just ready for fall. It's been too hot. Coming up is more music with Stone Over Water by Death Cab for Cutie off of their recent album. Here it is right here at KPCW Park City.

0: You're listening to KPCW Park City, and we just heard Go Away by Dave Quackenbush, which he's actually a local artist based from Ogden, and his album Ice is out now, and Go Away is one of the singles that was released from that album. And then starting us off with that set was Stone Over Water by Death Cab for Cutie from their recent album released in June, titled I Built You a Tower. It's a great, great record, so check it out. And coming up here tomorrow is the Studio Sampler at the Kimball Art Center. If you're curious about taking an art class but not sure where to start, this class is a low-commitment, four-week evening class designed for the art curious. 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All materials are included, and again, no experience is necessary, and it's a four-week course, and it starts tomorrow, September 14th. 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It starts at 6 and goes until 8 p.m. So check it out if you're wanting to get into a new hobby. Now is the time. 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Sounds like lots of fun. Coming up next is Middle of the Road by Pretenders here at KPCW Park City.
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0: You're listening to KPCW Park City, and we just heard Whip It by Devo, No Rain by Blind Melon, Breakfast in America by Supertramp, and starting us off with that set was Middle of the Road by Pretenders. Time now is almost 5:30, so it is time for Lost and Found. We've got Dylan, who lost a 7-year-old black and brown dog. It walks with a limp, and one of his ears looks cropped. Lost on September 3rd around Highland Estates Trailside. So if you found a dog around there, you can call Dylan at 435-640-7237. And Ashton found an AirPod Pro for an Aiden. It was taken to the Park City Police Department on September 4th. They were found around North 40 Field. So if you lost some AirPod Pros, check out the Park City Police Department and they've probably got it for you. And then Armand lost a Hydro Flask water bottle, left it on the one red bus from Empire Avenue to Main Street on September 5th. So if you found that, you can call Armand at 004-771-336-059. And that would be great. You can also email, he left an email, armandpop7@gmail.com for that hydro flask. And if you miss any of those numbers, that's okay. 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

0: You're listening to KPCW Park City, and we just heard Dog Days Are Over by Florence and the Machine, Layla by Derek and the Dominoes, and starting us off with that set was Good Times, End Times by Goose. The time is almost over for me here. Coming up next Sunday, though, is Family Day in the Garden, September 20th from 2 to 4 p.m. You can join for a special day. It's a free community event inviting families to spend an afternoon connecting through food, gardening, art, music, and play. Together, you'll make fresh garden salsa, explore the garden and farm, enjoy family art activities, music, and games, and share information about 2027 garden plots and camps. All families are welcome, and you can come spend a little family time in the garden. Again, that is September 20th from 2 to 4 p.m. at the Summit Community Gardens. All right, getting back into the music here, we've got Keb Mo, who's a local artist with They Don't Make Them Like They Used To, right here at KPCW Park City. Get a little,
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